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Well, there you have it. A song that reminds us that no matter how heavy the world gets, a shared melody can just make it a little bit more lighter. It's a masterclass in musical warmth delivered with timeless craft, heart, and a whole lot of soul. And now on to my new segment of the show, Fletcher's Viral Recipes, where I'll be showing you how to make some banging recipes that have gone viral over the last few years on social media. Today on Fletcher's Viral Recipes, I'm going to be making some gorgeous wee little cinnamon mini muffins, which honestly look and taste exactly like little apple donuts. For the ingredients, you will need 3/4 cup of all-purpose flour, 1/4 teaspoon of baking powder, 1/8 teaspoon of cooking salt, 2 large eggs, which at room temperature, 1/2 cup of caster sugar or superfine sugar, 2 teaspoons of canola oil, 2 tablespoons of full-fat milk, 2 teaspoons of vanilla extract, 75 grams of unsalted butter, melted and cooled but still warm, and some canola oil spray. Now for the cinnamon sugar, you will need 2 tablespoons of caster or superfine sugar and 3/4 teaspoons of cinnamon powder. And now for the method. Step 1. Preheat your oven to 180 degrees Celsius on fan bake, but don't grease the tin for the muffins yet. To mix in the ingredients for the cinnamon sugar in a small bowl and set aside. Step 2. In a separate bowl, whisk in the flour, baking powder and salt, and then in a separate medium bowl, whisk in the eggs and sugar vigorously in a small bowl for 20 seconds until it's pale yellow. Then add the canola oil, milk and vanilla extract and whisk it again. Step 3. Add in 1/2 the flour and gently whisk it in, and then add in the remaining flour and whisk it as well. Gently whisk in the melted butter until it's fully incorporated, then set the bowl aside while you prepare the tin to put the muffin batter in. Step 4. Spray a 24-hole mini muffin tin with canola oil spray and fill each hole with 3/4 of the muffin batter and bake them in the oven for 12 minutes. Step 5. Once they're out of the oven, let the muffins cool down for a few minutes and then bang the pan edge on a work surface to knock the muffins out of the tin. But don't pry them out of the tin as they will break easily. And finally, step 6, toss on some cinnamon sugar on top of the muffin.

ovens while they're warm. And now it's time to enjoy them. And now for my next segment, Football Fans, where I'll be going through some highlights on the football world over the last few weeks as per usual. All right then, here we go with some of the highlights over the last few weeks. Spain have won the World Cup for the second time in their history, beating defending champions Argentina 1-0 after extra time, with Rodri being named the man of the match. England have won third place in the World Cup after beating France in what was an exciting World Cup game, ending 6-4. Yes, 6-4. Kylian Mbappe of France has won the coveted Golden Boot for scoring the most goals in the tournament. And in the semi-finals, Spain beat France 2-0, while England lost to Argentina 2-1 via a last-minute goal from Lautaro Martinez. And in the quarterfinals, France beat Morocco 2-0, Spain beat Belgium 2-1, England beat Norway 2-1 after extra time, and Argentina beat Switzerland 3-1 after extra time via a last-minute goal from Lautaro Martinez. Stay tuned for more football news on our next show. And now for Dunedin Drift's cafe reviews, where I take a look at some cool spots to check out in and around Otipoti. For this week's cafe review, we're heading down to 286 Princes Street to check out one of the most vibrant and forward-thinking spots in the city, known as Catalyst. Step through the doors and you're instantly welcomed into an open-plan, Scandinavian-inspired haven flooded with natural light, high ceilings and a cosy loft seating area. Surrounded by cascading indoor greenery and warm timber accents, it manages to feel equal parts urban loft and relaxed sanctuary. Google and TripAdvisor reviews frequently call Catalyst as one of the most Instagram-worthy spaces here in Dunedin, where the chill atmosphere makes it ideal for a long weekend brunch, a quick catch-up, or just getting some creative work done. But what truly sets Catalyst apart isn't just its sleek aesthetic, it's their uncompromising commitment to sustainability and mindful eating. The team operates with a serious eco-conscious mission to minimise waste at every step using digital barcode menus and partnering with local lifestyle farms to compost all organic food scraps. Catalyst also champions local Otago producers, proudly featuring homegrown favourites such as Bay Road Peanut Butter, Ocho Chocolate and Otis Oat Milk across their kitchen and coffee bar. When you dive into the online reviews, people don't just talk about the food, they rave about the artistic presentation and bold flavour combinations. The kitchen takes classic brunch fare and elevates it into pure culinary craft. A few standout items dominate the online chatter, like the homemade crumpet benne, which is a total cult favourite, featuring tender pork belly, pickled cucumber, and a velvety, perfectly balanced hollandaise served atop fluffy house-made crumpets. The innovative savoury plates, which are from slow-cooked lamb shoulder with smoked hummus and dukkah, to maple-whipped ricotta on baked sweet potato, every plate offers a unique and flavourful twist. And finally, the cabinet selection, which reviewers constantly sing praises for their cabinet options, especially with their famous raw sweet treats and house-baked treats that cater brilliantly to dietary needs. For caffeine lovers, Catalyst delivers across the board. The baristas craft smooth, beautifully extracted coffees with top-tier latte art that's as consistent as it is delicious. And plus, for cold coffee aficionados, Catalyst holds a special claim to fame. Reviewers love to point out that it's one of the few places in town where you can score a velvety nitro cold brew on tap to kickstart your morning.
Despite how

wildly popular it gets during peak weekend hours, the staff maintain a warm, welcoming and remarkably efficient energy that keeps locals and travellers coming back. Taking into account their sunlit loft space, their zero waste sustainability efforts, and some of the most visually stunning brunch plates in the grid, I'm giving Catalyst a fantastic 4 stars out of 5. Join us again on Dunedin Drift's Cafe Reviews next time, where we'll continue to check out the spots that make our city's culinary scene so special. So stay tuned. Well, that's my 13th show on Fletcher's World for 2026. I hope you enjoyed this week's show. It's been an amazing show today, as we had the Beatles with Hey Jude for Fletcher's mixtape, and then for our new cooking segment, Fletcher's Viral Recipes, we made some mini cinnamon muffins, which both look and taste like little apple donuts. I then moved on to football fans, and I gave you the lowdown on what's been happening on the football world over the last few weeks as per usual. And finally, we ended with Dunedin Drift's Cafe Reviews with another great cafe with Catalyst down on Princess Street. I look forward to seeing you next time on Fletcher's World. Ka kite ono, and I'll see you later. Bye!

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2: Art enables us to find ourselves and lose ourselves at the same time, by Thomas Merton. What does art look like when young people get full creative control? This is The Art Lens on OAR FM Youth Zone, a space for Aotearoa's young writers, artists and thinkers, shaping the worlds they live in and imagining new ones. Hi everyone, this is The Art Lens and today's guest is Laura Hearn, a Dunedin-based writer, artist and University of Otago student. We'll be talking about artistic practice, creative identity, performing and making art while studying. So Laura, welcome to The Art Lens.
3: Kia ora, this is like my dream celebrity collab.
2: I'm sure you're really happy that we have Laura on because I've admired Laura for quite some time, so I feel really happy that I have her on the podcast. So Laura, to start off with your, I guess, artistic beginnings, but when did creativity first become something you actively pursued rather than something you simply enjoyed?
3: Oh, honestly, like, I think the more creative things I did, the more I enjoyed it, and so the more I wanted to get it out into the world, but I wasn't really sure the avenues that I could use to kind of make it accessible to more people. When I came to Dunedin, I had a couple friends who wrote, and they started submitting to journals, and then I saw their published work online and I was like, wow, like, I can do this. This is like actually a thing I can do.
2: Yeah, that's really, really cool. And did some of your friends guide you into that? Or was it mainly just a sort of self, you know, exploratory thing?
3: I think I always, my mum actually, she is a published poet. I'm not a Nepo baby, I promise.
2: Laura.
3: But like, coming from Auckland, there's just such a much bigger population. So it's kind of harder for young voices to get seen. Whereas in Dunedin, it's a smaller population, but there's also a large demographic of like kind of 18 to 22 year olds, I'd say. So we're concentrated. And so we're all kind of each other's cheerleader, I guess. Yeah.
2: I think that is really one of the beautiful things about Dunedin compared to, say, other bigger cities. And I guess I hear other artists say the same thing. And when do you remember the first piece of work that made you think, I'm an artist or I want to pursue art?
3: Oh, yeah, I'd say, can I name journals online?
2: No, that is fine.
3: Yeah, I would say, the first actually piece of work that I got

0: published and was read by a number of people was, I think it was in 2023, by the Quick Brown Dog Journal.
1: Mm.
0: And I was really proud of that piece because often I feel you do kind of have to cater to an algorithm with certain journals. But that one happened to represent exactly what I wanted people to think of me when they thought of my writing.
1: Mm.
0: And that, yeah, I was really proud of that.
2: I think that's a very, very like important thing as writers, to write something and be able to actually, the output's actually how you want to portray yourself. I think sometimes the fear is that you want to go about things in a certain way and then it comes out differently to other people, sometimes not in the way you wanted. Mm. So it's really good that you're able to like, yes, this is how I want people to... I sometimes feel like that way when I'm submitting to stuff. I'm like,
0: yeah.
2: I said, I feel like I have to edit this to appease the journal's criteria. I'm like, it's good that you're able to like say, yes, I'm happy with it.
0: Yeah, yeah. And obviously like it's a privilege to be published, but sometimes the work that's published, I'm like, oh, I'm not proud of that.
2: Especially as you get older and you look back and you're like, ooh, did I write that? It's like, I would never write that now. Thing. And what drew you toward working across different artistic forms rather than focusing on just one? Because I know you also love performing.
0: Mm.
2: You love acting, singing, and I just want to know, how did you come to thinking, sort of seeing yourself as an artist of different forms rather than just narrowing yourself to one form only?
0: Mm. I think like different mediums are kind of different languages, and sometimes you need to pick a certain language to express yourself in the way that you want the concept to kind of come across, if that makes sense. So like because I do photography as well, and photography and writing I think are my main two forms of expression. And I really like the idea that if you put three people in a line and you give them each a camera, they're all gonna kind of take different, slightly different photos, because the lens is an extension of themselves and how they see the world. And so I guess, yeah, writing is an extension of myself, but in a different way to photography or acting. And yeah.
2: Yeah. And those, I like the word you use there, language, that each art form is a different language. That's such a, you know, fresh take on the art forms. Do you think those different languages, as you say, how do they satisfy, I guess, your artistic urges? Thing. How does writing satisfy one urge versus, say, photography?
0: I think photography, the concept to me just kind of, when I was a kid, I would imagine things that I wanted to express that I couldn't quite get in the form of writing or like a play or something. And I would literally go around kind of like squinting my eyes, pretending they were like camera shutters. And so, yeah, I guess photography, it's kind of like one concept that comes to me kind of like a strike in the chest, whereas writing, it's kind of a ball of ideas that kind of has to sit and ferment for a while.
2: Yeah. You can't really dive into it the way you can do with photography. Photography is quite spontaneous, and I've seen some really good work come out of photography. That writing, especially like the longer forms like short stories and novels, can't quite do that spontaneously thing. And how has your definition of being an artist changed over time? Your definition of an artist, say, maybe 5 years ago versus what an artist is to you now?
0: I think going back to the idea of language, I really, really value communication.
1: Mm.
0: And so I think like 5 years ago, I would have been able to kind of communicate what I was feeling, but it wasn't in a way that I wanted to resonate in other people. I'm very much like kind of an analytical person. I was always a very introspective child, and I always like, if someone asked me, oh, what would your superpower be? I would always say mind reading, because I really wanted to just get inside other people's brains and like have a little forage, but you can't do that legally. So I can do that through writing. And so, yeah, I guess it's changed in the way that I'm communicating, not just for myself, but I want it to be like a shared language between me and the reader.
2: Mm, that is so good. I'm learning so much as you're talking about it, because I used to do photography a bit in high school, but then over the years I focused more on writing and other stuff. So, and I want to know, how does writing, because photography is a visual art, and so how does writing and visual art inform one another in your work?
0: I think photography, like the image would kind of be the overall idea, but writing would be, kind of like a...

0: like almost, you know what? Another thing is music is kind of like a preview to the thought.
1: Mm.
0: And then photography is like the overall idea. And then writing is like the explanation, if that makes sense.
1: Yeah. That is a very good like breakdown, almost like a pyramid sort of, you know, as you get to the top, it really starts narrowing. And do you think ideas, they usually, those ideas, do you think they usually arrive knowing what medium they belong in, or do you decide later how they'll take shape?
0: I think if it's something that's kind of been cooking in my head for a while, I tend to express it through writing. But if it's something that kind of, yeah, comes to me in a surge, then I usually do like a visual art.
1: Yeah. And what do you think is one art form? What can one art form express that the others can't? So what's some things that photography does really well that writing can't, and vice versa?
0: I think when you go to a museum and you see a photo that really strikes you, it's very simple, but it's kind of, like, art is human, right? It's the human language. Again, language. So, yeah, I think photography is more or visual art is more digestible because it kind of can sometimes reach a wider audience than writing can, you know, because writing is very, like, it comes from an individual. So in a way, it is going to be a bit biased.
1: Yeah.
0: So, yeah, that's why I really like the way that they complement each other, because sometimes one can reach a wider demographic than the other.
1: Yeah, that's often the case in writing. They say art is very subjective, and it's true, but I think, I don't know, maybe you have different thoughts. I sometimes think there are certain art forms that are more subjective than the other. Writing, for instance, because it's so inward, so, and that's your inward thoughts. Other people might not totally agree with, as painting or photography is very, like, if you think it's pretty, it's like, oh, wow, that's nice, you know?
0: Yeah.
1: So, yeah, that is really cool. And have you ever started to create something in one medium only to realize, actually, this would be better executed in the other art form?
0: Yeah, I do that quite often. Often I kind of almost taste test, like, 5 different art forms at once, and then I'm like, okay, this one kind of resonates with me the most, and I think that other people are going to understand the idea I'm trying to communicate.
1: And do you think working across all these different disciplines makes you more experimental or intentional?
0: Can it be experimentally intentional?
1: Yes. Maybe think, like, you intend to be experimental.
0: Mm-hmm. Yeah.
1: Rather than just, oh, it just happens.
0: Yes. Yeah.
1: That's cool. And moving on into the process of these art forms, what does the beginning of a new project usually look like to you?
0: Honestly, a lot of scrambled words on a page. I'm a very kind of, I have to verbally express it to other people and kind of bounce back ideas, because I find it's quite like it's like a game, and it also kind of gauges to me that whole thing of communication and trying to see what the other person is thinking. If I get their ideas, that I can kind of scoop it into mine and make it my own kind of concept. Yeah,
1: that's highly collaborative, and I think it's important writers do that, because it's a very solo endeavor. So having other people that you can say, hey, what is your thoughts on this, and they're like, oh, these are my thoughts, it's like, oh, okay. And then sort of mixing and blending, it's really, really cool. And how do you know when a piece is finished?
0: I think honestly it's kind of like my brain, or whoever's brain, is a sponge. And once I kind of feel like the sponge is dry, I'm like, okay, I've got to stop now. Because otherwise it just gets too much, and then it kind of deviates from what I'm trying to say.
1: That's really, really good, because my problem is that I over-edit sometimes. Sometimes when you should leave a piece, I'm like, it's like that little thing here. So that's really, really good knowing when to, like... That's a really good analogy, the sponge. I'll be taking that then. I'll be imagining a sponge. And do you work through periods of inspiration, or do you set a routine or schedule?
0: I'm not a routine person. Honestly, my bouts of inspiration come at the most inconvenient times. I wouldn't say it's inspiration. I feel like it's more like position. Like, I'll be thinking and just like rolling around in my bed like, oh, why can't I get to sleep? I just need to do something creative. And so I get up and stay up until like 7 a.m., which is not ideal. Also, it usually happens when like a 3,000-word essay is due.

0: Yeah. It's always when you have obligations. I'm like, oh, sometimes I won't lie. Sometimes I procrastinate my schoolwork to do creative work. I'm like, let me write this poem. Don't you have like the assignment? Yeah. I'll do it. And you mentioned Dunedin before. And now compared to Auckland, it's much easier for young people to, I guess, put their name out there because it's like a smaller space. And there's also like a higher population of uni students. And so how has living in Dunedin shaped your artistic practice?
1: Oh, it has like, honestly, it was kind of instantaneous. Like it propelled my writing out into the world so much. I think if I'd stayed in Auckland, I wouldn't be considered like a published writer. And it's really helped that I've found writing groups and we're all very much on the same page just wanting to help each other.
0: I think sometimes there's different standards in each big, like in each city, and I think sometimes it can get a bit overwhelming in larger cities. Like I have some people in Wellington and Auckland and they tell me how the writing community is there, and I'm like, that seems so competitive, that seems so lonely, you know, in a way, versus here people try to help each other out. They're like, I'll come to this poetry reading, I'll come here. So I love Dunedin. So even though it gets cold, we love Dunedin.
1: Honestly, I feel like the cold almost like motivates you to write.
0: Like, it's like, oh my gosh, on this winter day thing. And what do you think Dunedin offers emerging artists compared to, say, Auckland? Maybe something Auckland doesn't offer per se or offer as well as Dunedin?
1: I think a safety net. It can be very scary because, again, your kind of art is an extension of yourself. And so it's almost like you're wearing your heart in your sleeve. And when you get into kind of professional artistic environments, people can be mean, people can be cruel. And it's kind of like, you know, it stabs you a little bit. And I think in Dunedin, it kind of gives you that safety net of like critique from your peers and like avenues to express yourself so that when you kind of go into the big wide world, you have that to fall back on, if that makes sense.
0: That is true. Yeah. I remember when I was younger, like having a lot of that support and telling some people in Auckland and Wellington, all these like big cities, and they were telling me that that would never happen at that age in those places. I'm like, wow, you know, I don't take it for granted, very grateful. So, and as a uni student at Otago, how do you balance studying with your artistic endeavors?
1: I don't. Again, art is like breathing or eating or sleeping. I would never prioritize academia over being human. Yes, I am down here to study academics, but I always make sure that if I have a bad study day, then I never say, oh no, I can't be creative today. Like I always make time for it.
0: And do you think your uni deadlines help with creativity? Like knowing an essay is due this day, you're like, okay, I know I can work around it to do my own art stuff. Does that help? Or do deadlines sometimes oppose the creativity a bit?
1: Sometimes like actually my uni work can be my creative outlet, depending on, because I study an arts and a science. So yeah, it kind of depends on what's due. But yeah, I'd say nowadays deadlines help me because then it's like, oh, I can have my little treat afterwards.
0: Your little sweet treat. Yeah. And do you think university, having to study at this level, do you think it's influenced the way you think about art? Do you think it's changed the way you think about art differently? Maybe you have more of an appreciation of art, or has something shifted for you?
1: Yeah, I think before I started university, I didn't view art as a very like personal thing. And now when I see like kind of, because sometimes art can be quite confronting, I really value the effort that person has taken to get that out there now.
0: Yeah, it's always different when you're viewing from the outside. It looks somewhat easy, then you get into it and you're like, wow. Especially like art forms, like I didn't know how much work goes into music because I'm not a musician, so I was always viewing from the outside until I started talking to people and seeing a bit of the behind the scenes, and I'm like, wow, so this is

0: what you guys have to be grinding through, like, respects, you know? And are there any artists or writers that have helped shape the way you think creatively?
1: This isn't just because I'm on your podcast, but genuinely, there was, I think, correct me if I'm wrong, but the Sargeson Prize that you won, I think it's called the
0: Catastrophe of Swimming. Yeah.
1: Yeah. That really, like, honestly, like, that's what I did do a bit of a social media stalk after that, because I was like, wow, this girl knows what she's talking about.
0: Thank you. Oh my gosh, guys, I'm blushing.
1: No, genuinely, like, I think you just kind of articulated yourself so beautifully. It was almost kind of archaeological, the way you, like, excavated your idea without being too fluffy. I tend to throw a lot of pretty words around with not much meaning.
0: Mm.
1: And so after that, reading that piece and then reading, like, all your other pieces, not to be a stalker. but yeah, it kind of made me go back and analyze my work with a more thoughtful lens.
0: Mm. Yes, it was really, yeah, that piece was, yeah, it took quite a while to get there, like, so many drafts, but yeah, something I'm trying to apply more into poetry. I do that, what's it called, pretty word stuff in poetry a lot, because poetry is really easy to get, like, lost in the stuff and not actually get to the nitty-gritty. So I'm trying to, like, apply that thinking and style into poetry. I'm like, just, you know, get my thoughts out there without going, you know, whoop-de-doo around the daisy circle. So, you know, and do you actively seek inspiration or do you just try to let it arrive naturally?
1: I'm a very place-based person and I try to kind of be in nature a lot because I'm very inspired by the natural world. And one of my degrees is anthropology and I find myself, you know, the scene from Mean Girls where Katie's like looking at everyone and they turn into animals. I feel like I view the world that way a lot. And so kind of relating human behavior back to the natural world really inspires me. So kind of like it could be like in a club and I'm kind of sitting in the corner analyzing everyone, or like like in the light, kind of third spaces, if that makes sense, really inspire me. I mean,
0: it seems like it's a lot of observation, like being the observers, going off to the side and you're just looking at people. I don't know if it's just you, but sometimes I struggle to switch the observer brain off, like that, oh, that little ticking box at the back of my head that's just looking at a place and I'm just like analyzing everything. I'm like, okay, Tamisha, just relax, like stop, like you can just calm down. Don't have to observe everything, but it helps in writing, like it helps a lot to put all those little stuff down. You're just in the club taking your notes like
1: I have done that before.
0: The next time I go to the club and I see Laura, I'm like, Laura. And she's in the corner writing. I'm like, I know what she's doing, guys.
1: She's going off script.
0: She's going off script. But what kind of projects are you most excited about at the moment, or possibly some things you have in the timeline for the future?
1: Oh, I actually am releasing my own podcast.
0: Hey.
1: I'm not going to say the name because I've had some difficulties with it, but yeah, it'll be released kind of soon.
0: I'll be looking forward to it.
1: Oh gosh. Hey, maybe you can be a guest on my podcast.
0: I'll be searching it up after. I'm like, Laura's podcast. And is there any artistic medium you haven't explored but you would like to explore, maybe now or in the future, or something you've maybe dabbled in a little bit?
1: I've dabbled in music. I used to songwrite and I play the harp, but I don't really kind of make my own pieces. So yeah, I guess exploring. I find it really hard to read music, so I think just kind of dabbling in the music scene a bit more would be really cool.
0: Music is very, very cool. I remember when I played the violin from year 8 to year 11. I stopped after year 11, but I remember it was really hard. It was really hard. And when you said reading music notes is hard, I'm like, I feel you there.
1: Yeah.
0: It took me so long. It took me embarrassingly long just to be able to read music notes. I'm like, what's that note again? And then you see people, they're just playing like straight off and I'm like, wow, guys, there's level to this.
1: It's a superpower. I think also like reading music is it can be very rigid, you know, there's not much creative liberty.
0: No, there's not. Especially I think certain instruments like violin, not much like experimentation with violin. It's very, you know, classical. So there's an expectation that there's

0: should be classical things that you're supposed to play. But mm-hmm. speaking of that expectation, are there any expectations you want to dismantle in your work?
1: In my work, not so much. I'd say poetry. The amount of times I say to people, oh yeah, I write poetry, and they're like, oh, but only old people do that. Guys, what?
0: What? Okay, so we're old.
1: Yeah. It's 2026. Anyone can write poetry. Okay.
0: Damn. And wow, guys, I feel old. Wow. I'm feeling old. I feel the gray hairs settling in.
1: Literally, like, my back pain right now is crazy. Yeah.
0: And just for your future self, what is some growth that you hope your future self, maybe in the next 5-10 years, will have? Or maybe something, some growth that you have now that you didn't have before? Either way.
1: I think, yeah, in the next couple of years, I really, really hope, it's very minuscule, but get better at editing. I think I really sabotage myself because I don't like to read back my work. I just go submit, which is, it's so bad.
0: but it's good though, because you leave all the juicy stuff behind.
1: But then there's like three ands in one sentence. I'm quite a spontaneous person, so I think actually just regulating myself a bit more.
0: That is very, very good advice, Laura. And I want to say again, thank you for being on the Art Lens podcast.
1: Thank you.
0: Really, really happy I was able to bring you here. And guys, please do be on the lookout for when Laura comes out with her podcast. Oh,
1: the unnamed.
0: The unnamed. So thank you again, Laura, for coming on here.
1: Thank you very much.
0: That's it for today on the Art Lens. Thanks for spending your time and attention with us. 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
1: Kia ora, lovely humans. It's me, Amal here, the host of Headscarves and Good Yarns. This show is many things, but at the core of it, it's an opportunity to rethink the lens in which we view the world. Whew, deep work, I know, but don't worry. As your host, I'ma hold your hand through it. 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And we'll be doing all of this with curiosity and empathy at the forefront. 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
1: I've had to almost at some points hide my Punjabi identity. 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Whereas now, I embrace it.
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9: 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Kia ora. Pinky and Sandy, thank you so much for being here

0: today to talk about your exciting event.
1: Satsrika, my name is Pinky, and I work as a paramedic with Hatsohone St. John, but I also am a community advisor with the Dunedin Punjabi Association.
2: Hi, Satsrika Ji. My name is Sandy, and you can call me Sandeep as well. So I have eye on my store in here, Alice Jewels and Outfits. So, and also I'm studying fashion designing as well and working as a tailor in my own store.
0: Yes, so you have the India Jewelry Store.
2: Yes.
0: Near George Street?
2: Yes, on St. Andrew Street.
0: St. Andrew Street.
2: Yes.
0: How has that been?
2: Oh, it's so good. It's so good. The support by the community. And also, they encouraged me to study further. Like, I didn't even think, like, from a nursing background, I would go with the fashion designing at all. But now, I'm studying fashion designing.
0: Where are you studying it?
2: In India.
0: Ah. Like,
2: it's an online study. It's a big platform for us.
0: Every time I walk past your store, I love seeing the beautiful dresses that's on display.
2: Oh, thank you.
0: How has it been studying fashion design so far?
2: It's good. It's stressful, but it's good as well. It's enjoyable because I enjoy my work. So that's why I enjoy studying.
0: What's your favorite part of...
2: Stitching.
0: Yeah, stitching. Okay.
2: Yes. Dressmaking is my favorite part of my full course. Yeah, they are teaching us everything, fashion merchandising or social media use and everything. But I love the part making clothes. So,
0: is that something that you've done from before?
2: No, actually, when we are in our childhood, our moms are very strict, of course, back home. And they teach us everything. They taught me all the household work and all the stitching as well, because my mom was a tailor as well. So she taught me, but I never thought that I would go in this field. My sister is a really, really good dress designer, but I didn't even think about it. But as a demand of my... store, so I have to come into it, but it was only a little part of it. I was doing it, but now I have more interest. I wanted to learn more. I wanted to make more. So that's a bit exciting.
0: I love how that's something that you recognized as a need for your community as well as something that you started enjoy doing.
2: Yes.
0: Mm. Yeah, coming back to Sandy's story, can you tell us what it's like growing up in Punjab?
2: Yeah. In Punjab, I'm from Hoshiarpur, basically. And my family was quite open-minded. Like, they wanted me to go out and enjoy my life. But of course, we needed to stay within a limit. Then I met Lucky by a matrimonial site, and we got married. And I came in here. Then after that, of course, the struggle starts here with the 24-hour job. And I worked here as a SCA, as I'm a nurse back home. But I thought I will continue my study. But after that, we decided to open a store. So it was a good opportunity. It's not like I don't like nursing or I don't like to take care of people. But so many things happen in the life which made me so emotionally drained. So that's why we thought, okay, I wanted to change my profession. And then we met Pinky as well, and we get along, and we started doing this for community, because I don't want to share all those things which I have been through, but I don't want all the ladies to go through all those stress level which I have been through. So that's why we always try our best to do something for the ladies, because they cannot say. They are so family oriented. They don't go out. They don't go. They don't celebrate. Just kids, job, and home. That's their life. So that's why we thought we will do something for them, so they can come out and enjoy.
0: And so that's the inspiration behind Mela Tiada.
2: Yeah.
1: Kind of.
2: It's all personal experience, personal life experiences. So,
0: Pinky, do you want to tell us about your cultural background so people understand where you're coming from?
1: Absolutely. So I have a bit of a different upbringing, in the sense that I was

0: born here in Aotearoa, New Zealand, in a small wee township called Auckland.
1: So small.
0: I know, so small, right? But no, mum and dad migrated from Punjab in the 80s, and I was the firstborn.

0: here in Dunedin at the Globe Theatre.
1: Awesome! Oh my God! Really? Mm. Wow! Do you still play?
0: No, I don't. I've sort of shifted my focus. Do you still act?
1: Yeah.
0: It's acting, but in a different form, you know, like I play taiko and that's very performative.
1: Oh, yeah. That is kind of acting as well. Mm. I mean, you are into it and you've got a theme, right? Yeah, each song has got a theme. Wow.
0: Yeah, I think with acting, I really enjoyed it and it was a very big part of my sort of formative teenage years and early adult life.
1: Mm-hmm.
0: But then I started having to ask questions about like, I'm portraying all these characters, who am I, and sort of finding where I was in relation to different characters. And I found it very difficult to sort of find who I was when I was always being different characters. So
1: I know what you mean. Mm. I mean, especially you were a teenager.
0: Yeah,
1: so you were still growing as a person. Yeah, but you,
0: so helpful for like finding out more about yourself and what it means to be a
1: by acting
0: person.
1: Other people. Mm. Yeah. Oh, that's fantastic. You know, I mean, you can act again. I want to see you acting. Yeah. So modern ones as well. Like I don't know, not just Shakespeare, but modern ones. I would like you to be, I don't know, a detective or doctor, or you could be on sorry, I'm too excited, so slip of my tongue. You can be like a doctor on Shortland Street or something.
0: It's nice to find artistic expression in different ways, and I'm doing a lot of that through music at the moment, which is it's really wonderful because obviously we'll talk more about my time at university, but having done linguistics and finding out about language and communication, and then going further into music and how you can communicate beyond the concept of words.
1: Mm.
0: It's a really lovely artistic expression. And
1: of course, you are an artist. I know that. I mean, listeners, he used to be one of my lovely students as well. He was learning Japanese and he was great. So, we'll talk about that too. You see, that's why I'm too excited. And I'm like, okay, I will ask him this and I'll ask him this. And so, okay, calm down, Haruko. So a lot of things to talk about. So, okay, Timaru, right?
0: Mm.
1: And so how many years did you stay? I mean, I know you were brought up in Timaru. How many years did you stay there until you came to Otago University as a university student?
0: Mm. So I believe I started at Mountain View High School at year 9.
1: Mm.
0: So I did year 9, 10, 11, 12, 13, 5 years.
1: Mm-hmm.
0: So I had 5 years in Timaru at least, and then I actually took a gap year, which I was very fortunate to do, and I lived in Britain.
1: Did you?
0: Mm.
1: Oh.
0: And I worked at Tring Park School for the Performing Arts.
1: Oh, you see, another artistic fan.
0: I was just a gap student there, but I sort of ran around after the academic department fetching them coffees and doing their scanning or printing or assisting with classes.
1: Mm.
0: I would also be doing pastoral duties and putting kids to bed because it was also a boarding school. But I met some amazing people, you know, like Daisy Ridley was in upper sixth form when I was working there, and she's now in Star Wars. And I recently found out, because I've just finished a sort of run of all the Studio Ghibli films, she voiced act in one of the films. I can't remember off the top of my head.
1: Oh my God, fantastic. Wow. So everything leads to something artistic for you, right? That's great. So you've just said you went to London or like, what city was it?
0: Yeah, it was Tring. So this is in Hertfordshire, which is southeast slightly of London.
1: Uh-huh.
0: We did have a train there to go to London, but it's a bit of a long story, but Tring was founded by one of the Rothschilds.
1: Oh, okay.
0: A very wealthy family.
1: Uh-huh. Well, everybody knows that, yeah.
0: Yeah. This son of the bankers, he didn't want to be a banker, but he had a lot of money. So he actually made this mansion and collected fantastic animals from around the world. He was known for riding zebras instead of horses.
1: Oh,
0: they have a brick mural in the center of town of zebras because that's what he would have his carriages drawn
1: by. Really? Oh, that's interesting.
0: Mm. Oh. And he's even got like some

0: fossils from New Zealand in their...
1: Wow, there is a connection with New Zealand. So what made you, you know, like decide to live there for 1 year, was it?
0: One year.
1: Did you have any friends there, or because of that information, you kind of felt like you wanted to go there, or?
0: I guess during my teenage years, I just really wanted to get out from Timaru. You know, sometimes when you're in a small city, it's you really want to get out and explore things.
1: However beautiful and great Timaru is, you feel like it, right?
0: Yeah, definitely. So I applied for the program and did a bit of fundraising because it's not cheap.
1: No.
0: And they were like, do you have a preference on where you'd like to be? And I'm like, oh, you know, I'm really into drama, anywhere that would be sort of close enough to do any of that. And I was very lucky to end up at this very dramatic school. I forgot to mention, they don't just do acting, but they do musical performance and they do ballet and, well, actually all styles of dance. They do jazz and...
1: Great.
0: Very talented kids there.
1: So you met a lot of talented people there and you inspire each other and, you know, like work together in some projects together.
0: I mean, I was more... working sort of with the academics and pastoral side and taking care of them in that way.
1: That's very important. Yeah, very important as well.
0: But it was amazing seeing them be so dedicated and talented at a younger age.
1: Yeah.
0: Because you just don't see quite the same thing in New Zealand. You know, we don't have boarding schools just for performing arts.
1: True, true. That's right. We've got colleges for university students. And do we have like dormitories for high schools? We don't really.
0: We might have, well, we used to. I'm not sure if we have any now.
1: But not as many as Britain.
0: And I remember in one of the classes, there was UD Corps and I Corps. And there was, I think one was 5 and one was 7.
1: Wow.
0: And they spoke almost no English.
1: From Japan.
0: From Japan. Oh. But they were sent there to learn ballet because it was such a prestigious school.
1: And if you want to make it as a, you know, like a professional, you know, performer, you had to kind of start doing that at an early age, right?
0: And I think it must have been very difficult at that age,
1: of course.
0: I did catch one of them writing on their wee whiteboard and I was like, baka. And I'm like, I can read that.
1: Stupid baka. Okay, listeners. I mean, it's an okay word that we can talk about, right? I mean, it's not that bad.
0: It's a very light word.
1: Yeah. I mean, that's what is interesting about Japanese. We don't really have many bad swear words or, But yeah, so you had Japanese people there.
0: Yeah.
1: I mean, girls. Yeah. Do you think that kind of little thing here and there made you become interested in Japan, including those girls? Or what made you actually, you know, become interested in Japan?
0: It's, I mean, it's a hard question because I think in New Zealand, we have had a lot of influence from Japan historically, right? When I was growing up, you know, Pokemon has just had its 30-year anniversary this year. So I was just a kid and Pokemon was coming out. And that was a big Japanese influence coming in and Dragon Ball Z was coming through. So I've sort of been exposed to a lot of, well, it's Americanized Japanese because it was all dubbed over with American voices. But
1: you knew that it was, I mean, they were from Japan?
0: Definitely. And I've watched some of the Pokemon episodes now, and I had a moment, I'm like, oh, that's Haru no Umi, the famous Koto song, just playing in the background. So I think there's always been this underlying current of interest.
1: Yeah.
0: And I did origami from age 6, I think. I started with lotus flowers and then I would make cranes and dragons.
1: Wow. So, yeah, I know what you mean. I mean, it's not like, oh, at the age of 5, I started getting interested in Japan. It's kind of everywhere in your life, here and there. So it's hard to say when, but for a long time.
0: Yeah. And there's a lot of similarities. Like, I know that Japan's very different and has a much older culture in a lot of ways to New Zealand. But, you know, te reo Māori has the same sort of vowel structure. And there's some similar elements between the two countries, which is...
1: And family, kind of families are very important in the cultures, two cultures.
0: Yeah.
1: So we've got things in common

0: between Maori and Japanese as well. Because when I first came to New Zealand, I thought, oh, that, you know, this lovely gentleman, Maori gentleman, looks like my uncle. Really, really. Mm. Yeah. So it's beautiful. Yeah.
1: It really is.
0: Yeah. We value, appreciate, you know, their culture and language. And I think it's fantastic.
1: Mm.
0: Yeah. Oh, great.
1: I think from there, I did some Japanese language at, Temuka High School. Mm. And then I went to Maru and I did more language there.
0: Uh-huh.
1: And my teacher, her name's escaping me, I think it's Akiko Kodama.
0: Oh.
1: Her parents had a birthday and she said, well, I'm going to go to Japan. Uh-huh. Would you like to do a school trip? And took the class to Japan.
0: Really?
1: Mm.
0: That easily?
1: Yeah. I mean, we had to do a lot of fundraising again.
0: Oh, yeah, of course.
1: But we went around and we stayed with four different families around Japan.
0: That is interesting. Mm. Exciting. I mean, you saw different kinds of families.
1: It was a lot. Like, I still keep touch with the Watai family, who were around Osaka, and they're just so lovely. But of course, Osaka people are very lovely and lively.
0: Oh, yeah. Tell me about it. I mean, I'm from Yokohama, but I was born in Osaka, and people think I'm from Osaka. But yeah, my parents used to love, or they still do, love Osaka.
1: Mm-hmm.
0: Yeah, it's exciting, lively, merchant city, right?
1: Yeah, definitely.
0: Yeah. They're all frank, friendly.
1: Yeah.
0: Yeah.
1: And it's nice to have that sort of upfrontness.
0: Yes.
1: I'm very indirect in a lot of ways, so I sort of relate to a lot of the Japanese sort of indirectness of communication as well.
0: Right.
1: But
0: you are very lively. You make people happy, though.
1: That's a choice. I think it's important to try and make people feel comfortable and happy.
0: You are doing very well.
1: Thank you.
0: Great. So Watai, the Watais, the Watai family.
1: Yeah.
0: Yeah.
1: And I can't remember all of the family names, but the other family that really left a lasting impression on me was the Kuroda family from Yokohama.
0: Oh.
1: And I'd wake up and the mother had been up since 5:30 making pan with red
0: bean
1: paste.
0: That's a typical lovely mother at that time. I don't know about now, but I'm sure they still do.
1: And I think we were there for like 3 or 4 days. And then at the end, she was so sad and she cried. And I was just like, oh, that's so sweet.
0: I know. They loved you and they still do.
1: Mm.
0: Yeah. Do you want to go back there to catch up with them again?
1: Definitely.
0: Yeah.
1: There's so many reasons I'd like to go back to Japan and see things and experience things as like an adult that's actually choosing what to do. Yeah.
0: Yeah. And you can see even more because, I mean, I'm sure when you are little too, you are a very mature person and in a good way observant, but still you are, again, when you go back there, I think from an adult's point of view, you will see again things differently.
1: Definitely.
0: Yeah. That's great. Do you have any plans, like actual plans to go to Japan?
1: Not yet. I need to try and develop a bit more money before I know. Everything's so expensive.
0: I know.
1: Traveling from New Zealand is hard.
0: Exactly. Mm. Well, that's why we are one of the safest countries in the world at the moment. But it does cost a lot. I mean, I know what you mean.
1: Yeah.
0: Yeah, I had to save a lot of money to go to, you know, Japan and other places too. So, and again, I had to start saving again for going there. So I totally understand. But once you are there, you know the things there are quite cheap.
1: Mm,
0: food
1: definitely.
0: And everything.
1: I mean, if you eat local, it's much cheaper.
0: I know. Mm. Like, you know, a bowl of big ramen, like just $8, $9. Mm. Yeah. So food is very cheap in Japan, right?
1: Mm.
0: Yeah.
1: Yeah,
0: I mean, depends,
1: places.
0: Of course. I mean, not Michelin food I'm talking about, but like a bowl of ramen and soba.
1: Yeah. And you want to eat the nice local food and support the local businesses
0: exactly.
1: as well.
0: Exactly. Mm. Well said. Yeah, that's right. So so Watai family and Kuroda family and two more. So you really had a great, you know, you had a lot of great experiences. You made a lot of fantastic memories with them.
1: Mm.
0: Yeah. So if, I know you are saving money, but if you go back to Japan next time, which cities, which areas are you thinking about, would you like to go to?

0: it's a maybe difficult question.
1: I think Kyoto, I know that Kyoto has like a lot of over-tourism, but...
0: At the moment, yes. Mm,
1: mm. It's a very significant place, you know, as a former capital. There was a lot of like gagaku, the court music that happened there, and they have a specific university for koto and traditional music. And
0: it's your world.
1: I'd love
0: it's
1: to,
0: your place.
1: I'd love to go through Osaka. I'd probably want to go back through Hiroshima because, I mean, you just said I had so many lovely experiences, but also Hiroshima is, it was a hard thing to go to the War Memorial Museum.
0: Oh, yes. I've been there too.
1: Mm.
0: Yeah. It was really hard. Yeah. Mm. Yeah. I could feel sadness and, you know, Hiroshimaites, you know, sadness and...
1: But
0: I don't know. I mean, it's hard to put this so into
1: words.
0: There's
1: something beautiful about it as well, because
0: exactly.
1: you look at the way that the city was destroyed, and then you see the hope and the liveliness and the greenery. And
0: totally agree. Mm. I felt sadness, but at the same time, I felt some sort of peaceful, you know, feelings where I could just, I was able to just feel in Hiroshima particularly. Mm. Like, they were not like, oh, you know... it was not like, I hate you, oh, you did this, we did this, not like that. Like, just really together, because of this tragedy, together will make peace together. That kind of feeling? Did you feel that?
1: Yeah.
0: Yeah, a very heartwarming, nice atmosphere I was able to feel.
1: Yeah.
0: Yeah. Yeah. It's- and I went to the museum, which was really sad and everything, but the museum people are so friendly and nice and very warm. And I mean, I'm sure it's a little bit more expensive. But when I went there, I think it was early 2000, the entrance fee was like $5 or something. Mm. And I was like, oh, really? Is it okay? And they were like, oh, because we want as many people as possible to visit us and to experience this. So that's why, I mean, just for maintaining this museum, it is like this. So I was like, wow. Mm.
1: It's a very important place to go to, I think.
0: Yeah.
1: And, like, allow yourself to feel the emotions. I found it quite uncomfortable.
0: I know what you mean.
1: It's something that you sort of have to look at directly to understand.
0: Not to make it happen again.
1: Mm,
0: yeah.
1: Definitely.
0: Yeah. We all kind of need to go there.
1: Mm.
0: Yeah. Yeah. I know what you mean.
1: Yeah.
0: So it was sad, but it was, of course, quotation marks, but good experience.
1: Yeah.
0: That
1: very influential.
0: We needed to experience.
1: Mm.
0: Yeah, I know exactly what you mean. I totally agree. Have you been to Nagasaki too, the museum, the other museum?
1: No, I haven't actually. So that's probably another place I'd like to go. But if there are any other places, it'd probably be small towns, and shrines. You know, the more I read about what's happening in Japan with tourism, people are focusing on these big centers, and these smaller towns are not getting the same tourist income, and it would be good to see them do a bit better with things.
0: And it'll be your trip, like very personal.
1: Mm.
0: Yeah, I mean, those places are great, so that's why a lot of tourists go there, but I think you want to have your own kind of original, a little different from other tourists, kind of your trip.
1: Yeah.
0: Yeah. I think you might want to go to Naoshima Island and all those kind of art kind of islands as well.
1: Mm,
0: yeah.
1: Definitely.
0: Yeah.
1: And probably Okinawa. I have a sunshin, so it'd be...
0: That's right. That's right. Yeah. Mm. Oh my God. You have to save a lot of money, Dean-san.
1: I know.
0: Have you ever thought about like going up north a little bit, like to Hokkaido?
1: My host brother, Ryota, he is up north. He works as a flight agent, so he sort of goes between cities, but he's based up north. And I think he did his studies in Akita, which is in the mountains, right?
0: Yeah. A very beautiful place. Cold, but very beautiful.
1: Yeah. He told me about some of the matsuri they have there, where it's balancing big, tall poles.
0: Oh, yes. Yes. Oh, there are so many summer festivals and all sorts of things, and everybody in the local community join together and have fun. And it is very traditional.
1: Mm, yeah.
0: I mean, the tradition has been going on like

0: really a few hundreds years, and it's not just one decade or anything, just so much of like, I don't know, a few hundreds of years, right?
1: Definitely.
0: Yeah.
1: And it's exciting to see that happening in Japan and still
0: yes.
1: be existing, and it's exciting to see New Zealand also starting to
0: yeah.
1: bring out some of the traditional cultures
0: oh,
1: and
0: yes.
1: make it a long-standing culture
0: exactly,
1: as well.
0: Yeah.
1: When I lived in the UK, the vice principal actually had us over for dinner because I was living there with two other gap students. And he said, oh, what's the culture like in New Zealand?
0: Mm-hmm.
1: What's New Zealand culture?
0: Uh-huh.
1: And the two girls were like, we don't have a culture.
0: We do have a culture. Oh, yes.
1: Like, it's not like Britain where they've had this, like, long-standing
0: history. I mean, let's not compare, right?
1: Yeah.
0: I mean, even if it's shorter than that, we do have great culture and history. Yeah.
1: Our culture is our culture.
0: Exactly.
1: I think that's an important thing to...
0: Yeah, no other countries have this. Just us, right?
1: Yeah.
0: Yeah. I mean, you see, I'm saying us because now I am, like, I feel like I'm a Kiwi.
1: You're a Kiwi.
0: You're Japanese
1: and you're a Kiwi. It's okay.
0: Yeah, it's my hometown now. I mean, I've been here for, what, like 25, 6, 7 years? So, yeah, it is my hometown too. Mm. Yeah, but so we have, like, because you do love Japan and, you know, so we do have, like, two kind of hometowns, like, right?
1: Yeah.
0: So that's great. That's fantastic to have different cultures inside
1: Definitely.
0: Us.
1: Yeah.
0: So it is really exciting to talk about, like, you going there. So you told me, like, so Dragon Balls and Ghibli things and all sorts of things. So when did you start thinking about actually learning the language? So you were like, you know, like, oh, seeing Ghibli and cultural things. And then, okay, I'm interested in Japan. So I want to learn Japanese. Did you learn it at high school as well?
1: Yeah, I started at Tomuka High School in sort of year 7, 8-ish, which is very basic, you know.
0: We've got to start from somewhere, right?
1: And then I went through into high school and I did a few years there. And My Japanese could be much, much better.
0: I could do more practice.
1: It could be. But yeah, I did some practice at high school and I decided eventually that I wanted to do it at university as well. But I don't know where exactly it started from because, you know, Dragon Ball Z, Pokemon, all the anime or even... You know, I didn't play a lot of games as a kid, but I was exposed to, like, The Legend of Zelda from Nintendo.
0: Whoa.
1: Which is, like, very big Nintendo Japanese IP, and it's wonderful, but there's still no Japanese language in it. There's nothing about it that means you have to learn the language.
0: Yeah.
1: So I don't know what about... Like, at what point I went, yes, the language is what I want to learn.
0: But gradually you started feeling that way. Okay, at one point I need to study, I need to learn the language to deepen my understanding. Wow.
1: And I think at where I'm at now, I think, you know, New Zealand's very lucky to have such a lovely, stable culture, but we should be learning more languages. You know, a lot of countries in the world. Children
0: at
1: the age of 15 are bilingual, multilingual. And it's very good for the brain. It's very good for relating to other people.
0: Yeah, because New Zealanders are such, you know, open-minded, welcoming, nice people. So by learning other languages, I think they will understand even more.
1: Definitely.
0: Yeah, about other cultures. Did you learn other languages at high school?
1: Not at high school, no. I think most people were trying to learn Spanish.
0: Oh, yes, of course.
1: Yeah.
0: Anytime, that is the most popular language.
1: I have some regrets. I should have been learning Te Reo Māori as a high schooler, but, you know, I'm fully Pākehā. So
0: yes.
1: It was an interesting experience. I had Māori friends, but I was given a piece of greenstone and I got bullied for it by some Māori people because they're like, that's our culture, you can't wear that.
0: Oh, okay.
1: It was a, you know, difficult time, I think, for them.
0: It always is.
1: But, you know, the Māori culture has been treated very poorly in New Zealand historically and it's nice to see it.
0: It is treated now much better, right?
1: Definitely.
0: Oh, that's great. So maybe they will see...

0: They will look more at other cultures eventually, because, I mean, we should think about Maori first because it's our country.
1: Oh, definitely, yeah.
0: But after that, maybe they will look at other cultures even more, too, you think. New Zealand is getting better and better.
1: Yeah, we have so many wonderful cultures that live in New Zealand now.
0: Oh, yeah. Mm. Yeah. Oh, great. Yeah, we are heading towards even a better direction. New Zealand is such a great country. Yeah, that's why I've been here for a long time, because I want to be here. Mm. Yeah, because I've been feeling so welcomed.
1: Yeah.
0: Yeah.
1: Well, we're very lucky to have you here as well.
0: Oh, thank you.
1: Been here inspiring, like, so many students.
0: Oh, I don't know, but thank you. I'm doing my best.
1: You do a fantastic job.
0: Thank you, Dean-san. So, anyway, so we love cultures, different cultures. Yeah. You see, I have other questions. Okay. You started, becoming interested in Japanese culture.
1: Mm-hmm.
0: And your big thing is about wagaki, Japanese musical instruments.
1: Mm.
0: So once again, I know your feeling for Japan started gradually, so it's really hard to say, okay, at this moment. But how about Japanese musical instruments? What was, when was it like when you started kind of feeling, oh, okay, that's what I want to do? Because you have been, and you are still, you've been an artist anyway.
1: Mm-hmm.
0: Yeah. Did anyone come to your school to start playing the flute or something? Or you watched like some performers on the internet? Because you are good at a lot of Japanese musical instruments, Dean-san.
1: It's all practice-based, I promise.
0: Great.
1: On a side note, I will say that I don't necessarily believe that people are inherently talented. Mm-hmm. It's all about the hard work that people put into things.
0: Yes, well said. I mean, we can say that about language learning as well, right?
1: If anyone out there is like, I'm just not talented enough to do something, please just put yourself to it.
0: Give it a try, first. Yeah, and then you will see. But you never know, right?
1: Mm.
0: No, well said. I totally agree. Yeah,
1: no one really came to the school and performed because, even in Japan, koto is not mainstream. So having it happen all the way down here at sort of the bottom of the world, not going to really happen.
0: Mm-hmm.
1: But my mother's mother was a piano teacher when she was alive.
0: Oh, was
1: and
0: she?
1: And so she made my mother and my uncles and aunt also do music.
0: Mm.
1: And my mother said, well, I'm never forcing my kids to do music, but ended up, I was still involved with music.
0: Mm-hmm.
1: I sort of picked up a bit of piano and guitar.
0: Mm.
1: And obviously everyone in New Zealand at the time was learning recorder at primary school. And then I took that on to do clarinet for many years and then saxophone. But nothing about the instruments really spoke to me. Like, I didn't really like the sounds that I was making.
0: I know what you mean. You like music, but you wanted to think, this is it. This is really the one that I want to really pursue.
1: Mm. Mm-hmm. Like, there's something about a certain sound, a timbre that you're just like, yes, this is what I want to produce.
0: Mm-hmm.
1: When I was a teenager, I think maybe around 14 or 15, my friend and I, we did this thing that we called the Real Groovy Challenge.
0: Oh.
1: Because there was a store called Real Groovy.
0: Yes, I know that.
1: And we would go in with maybe like $5 to $10, and we would buy as many discount CDs as we could to try out new music and see what stuck out
0: good
1: to us.
0: Good on you.
1: And I saw this cool little wee cardboard box, and it was Yoshida Brothers.
0: Oh, yes.
1: Yeah,
0: very shamisen,
1: famous,
0: right?
1: Yeah, very famous shamisen, Tsugaru shamisen.
0: Beautiful.
1: And I had no idea.
0: How did it come to the groovy, real groovy?
1: Right.
0: How? Maybe a Japanese person sold it to them?
1: Maybe.
0: Or?
1: I think it was like 50 cents.
0: Oh, wow.
1: And I had no idea, but I was just like, these two people look cool. And so I listened to it, and, shamisen is very cool.
0: That was the beginning, the start. Really?
1: Shamisen is cool anyway. Like,
0: yeah.
1: I think next to taiko, it's like the most popular Japanese instrument.
0: Yes.
1: It's got such a striking sound, and tsugaru is the style that everyone would learn.
0: Yeah.
1: Very lively.
0: Mm-hmm.
1: Obviously, there are two other styles primarily of shamisen.
0: Uh-huh.
1: But yeah, that was where my start was. And then during university, uh-huh.

0: I think it was in my second year, another one of your students, Ruth.
1: Yes. Oh, yes.
0: She said, I've signed up to this music class, but I can't make it because I'm busy with other classes. Could you take my spot? And so I went along to my first koto lesson. And,
1: really? Yeah. Was it that beginning?
0: Yeah, purely by chance.
1: The beginning, yeah. Purely by chance, really. Mm. Thank you, Ruth. Wow.
0: And Leo Young was the teacher at the time. And we were underneath the Archway building.
1: Yeah.
0: We're not there anymore. We're in the Mary Hopewell Theatre upstairs space. And he taught for a year. And we didn't learn too much. It's hard to learn a lot of koto in a sort of like a 1 hour, 1.5 hour
1: once
0: a week.
1: Oh, no. It requires more time devotion, right?
0: Mm.
1: But still you learned.
0: I remember we played at Hanami, and it was my first time at Hanami.
1: Yes.
0: But it was so embarrassing. I don't know if you remember this, but...
1: Why? I can never remember how embarrassing it was, because I don't think it was embarrassing, you know? I mean, you did very well. Was it like this? Which year was it? Because, I mean, I started organizing and hosting the Hanami, which is a cherry blossom viewing party. I want to, share this with listeners. So Hanami is a cherry blossom viewing party. Mm. In front of the clock tower at university, I've been organizing and hosting that festival for 15 years. Which year was that? Do you remember?
0: I think it might be 2013 or 14.
1: Oh, so the third one or something. Yeah, because I started in 2010?
0: Mm.
1: Yeah.
0: We brought all the koto out. There were maybe five or six of us.
1: Yes.
0: And we set up in Seiza.
1: Uh-huh.
0: And we played through Rokudan no Shirabe, which is a 400-year-old piece, and it's quite challenging.
1: Yeah.
0: And we got through the first two pages, okay. Then we hit the start of the third page, and everyone just went in different directions. And we awkwardly stopped. And we all bowed and picked up the koto and ran back to the room. And
1: did you? Yeah. I can't remember.
0: Well, I'm glad it didn't leave a bad impression. But
1: well, I mean, the people who joined that party thought maybe it was part of your performance. I don't think I remember that. I don't remember. You all did very well.
0: It's one of the hardest things about doing musical performance. I mean, any performance.
1: Yeah.
0: But you want it to be elegant and look effortless, but it takes a lot of effort to get to that point.
1: Exactly. Mm. Or anything that you think, he or she is doing that very effortlessly because they have been practicing a lot to look like they're doing that effortlessly.
0: Yeah,
1: of course. And remember, it's shivering, you know, spring can be still very cold.
0: Mm-hmm.
1: So I remember a few times, you know, I really thought, next time I think I will have a koto performance at the beginning.
0: Mm.
1: I know taiko can kind of start, you know, kick off really dramatically.
0: Very
1: and
0: loud,
1: nicely. But I thought, okay, I should put him maybe at the beginning next year.
0: Every year we sort of have that conversation, before taiko, after taiko.
1: Exactly, because, I mean, very important to have, you know, your fingers working properly, right?
0: And, I've been playing more intensely for the past year now that I have an actual teacher. And it's hard when fingers are cold, even inside, you know, it's hard to do a lot of the really quick
1: movements. Exactly.
0: Mm.
1: So Leo was your teacher, but you self-studied a lot too, right?
0: Mm. At the end of the year, Leo actually moved up to Auckland to continue his studies in dentistry.
1: That's right.
0: He now lives in China, I believe, and doing very well, yeah.
1: Well, that's why I thought, he's been to China many times. Okay, that's why he is living there.
0: Yeah, he's very skilled. He's worked very hard.
1: I know.
0: But at the end of the year, he just left and he messaged me and he said, hey, you've been doing well with the classes.
1: Yes.
0: You can, take over half the classes.
1: Yeah.
0: And then at the start of the year, I'm like, when are you doing your half? And he's like, no, you're taking all of them.
1: Mm.
0: I'm like, huh? What?
1: Oh, he trusts you and you're great. And you've been doing very well.
0: Mm.
1: Hindi sensei, the professor from the program, Department of Music.
0: Mm.
1: Yeah, the leader of the Taiko Club too. He was saying Dean is doing well.

0: he's been great. And
1: The koto wouldn't be here in Dunedin without Henry.
0: Exactly.
1: Huge shout out to Henry because, of course, it's not just taiko, he's also brought gamelan, he's brought koto.
0: A lot of different musical instruments,
1: He's been a pivotal link to a lot of ethnomusic sort of experiences here in Dunedin.
0: That's his specialty as well, right? Mm. But he's doing it actually to preserve those things, right? Mm. Yeah, but you are part of it too, Dean-san.
1: Yeah.
0: Yeah. So you became the leader, the trainer or teacher, sensei, whatever you call it, for other members in the Koto Club from 2000, after Leo left.
1: Like
0: 14, 15 maybe?
1: Somewhere in 14, 15. Mm,
0: And did you have, like, how many performers did you have at that time? I mean, it depends. I mean, I know every year different. Mm. Yeah, because after all, I mean, everybody is welcome to join the club, but a lot of people are actually from Otago University. They could be students, they could be staff members, but the majority is Otago staff members or students, right?
1: Mm.
0: Yeah. One time I remember you were using all the kotos, so six people?
1: Have, I think, 8 or 9 koto in total, and a jushichigen, which is a bass koto, 17 strings. But we've had quite a few. Mm-hmm. At the start, I think I had 4 or 5 people. Mm-hmm. But, you know, being a university city, we have a lot of transitory sort of things happen where people leave and then more people come in, and so you have to keep advertising, you have to keep telling people.
0: That's the hardest part, right? Mm, to maintain.
1: Definitely.
0: This koto, kind of club,
1: you know, it's not popular in Japan, which is, it's the national
0: I know what
1: instrument.
0: You mean. I mean, it's popular, but it's not such a thing that you can kind of easily just start doing, right? Mm. Yeah, I mean, it's...
1: I think in the early 2000s, the Japanese government insisted that people had to do some wagaki in school.
0: Well, that's great news.
1: Yeah. So even just a little bit of it is good to help preserve the instrument and the culture. Mm.
0: I know what you mean by it's not that popular. I mean, it's a beautiful instrument, but I mean, realistically, it costs a lot to buy koto as well, and it's huge. So it's not like a flute or violin. Oh, violin and all sorts of things are hard to do that too. But it's not an easy thing, that simple thing that you can just start like from tomorrow. Yeah,
1: oh, definitely.
0: Yeah,
1: like, I've bought a couple of shinobue by now, and you know, maybe $20 for a shinobue just sort of like bring it over.
0: Mm.
1: They're not the highest quality, but compared to maybe a koto, which at a beginner price, you're looking maybe $2,000.
0: Yeah, I know. That's another reason that it's kind of hard to maintain that tradition, right? Mm. Yeah, because, I mean, you can't really start really doing that from tomorrow because you have to have that instrument first.
1: And it's difficult to break into as well.
0: Like,
1: I love taiko so much, but in a lot of ways it's easier to get started with taiko because you're just hitting a drum and you go left, right, or whatever the rhythm is.
0: Mm-hmm.
1: There are nuances to taiko that you pick up as you play and it becomes more dynamic.
0: Uh-huh.
1: But with koto, you have to, for people that don't know what a koto is, it's great to look at the picture.
0: Oh yeah, please explain. Yeah, you are doing well. Yeah.
1: It's a 13-stringed floor harp. It's part of the zither family, and it has bridges along it which are movable. So you can change the tuning of the instrument depending on what song you're doing or what era you want to be playing, which gives it a lot of diversity.
0: Mm-hmm.
1: But you have to be able to count between the strings, and the sheet music is completely different to Western sheet music.
0: Yeah.
1: We sort of have the traditional Japanese vertical reading from right to left, where you go from the top of the page down and then the next line.
0: That's right. Mm. So did you learn it from Leo-san and on the internet, or because you did self-study a lot and you mastered all those things?
1: Yeah, I learned the basics from Leo, and then I had to do a lot of self-study because when you're in a position of having leadership thrust upon you, it's like, well, I have to do well.
0: You feel so responsible, right?
1: I have to do well for my students. I want them to do well.
0: Mm-hmm.
1: So I worked really hard to try and understand everything, which is really interesting as well, because a lot of wagaki, and again,

0: And this is a similarity between Maori and Polynesian culture and Japanese. There's a lot of oral tradition that you don't have written down that
1: That's
0: only a
1: right.
0: teacher will tell you. There's like, oh, well, my teacher did it like this because their teacher did it like this. So you have to learn to play like this. And it's not written down anywhere.
1: Oh, that's right. Mm. So you must have done a lot of research.
0: But it's complex. You know, in Koto, we have two main divisions. There's the Yamada Ryu and Ikuta Ryu, and I do Ikuta. But
1: they are very different styles, right?
0: Yeah, they even have different plectrum, because when you play, you have three claws, the tsume, so it's a nail, that you put on the underside of your thumb, index, and middle finger.
1: Okay.
0: But Yamada, it comes to a point. But Ikuta is like a square.
1: You see, I'm learning this from you. Because, I mean, like you said, I mean, it's not like what every single Japanese person knows. I mean, we know what koto is, but if we haven't learned it properly, I mean, we don't know a lot of things, details about koto. Yeah, that's why, I mean, it takes a while to actually, you know, keep maintaining it, because we have to actually promote it and, you know, have to really do, I don't know, I mean, promoting koto, right, to expand the population of learning koto.
0: Yeah,
1: because it's not an everyday life kind of musical instrument.
0: No, it's not. And, you know, I know there's a sort of element of Japan that really favors Western music and like the new modern
1: culture. The piano is very popular,
0: piano, violin, guitar, people like these sorts of Western instruments.
1: Yeah, so many of them in musical instrument shops in Japan. And I don't think I can, you know, I don't think I've seen kotos like sold in a musical shop, maybe online or in a special shop, but not in an everyday musical shop.
0: Yeah, and I think it's hard in Japan. I know that I was looking for a piece of sheet music recently, Tsuchi Ningyo. It's not in print anymore. And I was reading about sort of koto maintenance, because, you know, it's a very specific instrument made out of Paulownia wood. And the number of people that are going into the maintenance business in Japan, it's dropping. And so the art is sort of dying a little.
1: Even those people who actually support behind the scene. The number of these professional people are actually kind of decreasing as well. Oh, very hard to actually, I don't know, make them kind of popular again.
0: A lot of modern koto players and teachers sort of have that belief of trying to make koto survive in the modern world and want to find a niche for it where it can survive and be used without it being like, obviously still traditional, but you know, there's a place for the traditional court music that's not necessarily always in the modern sphere. So,
1: I know what you mean exactly.
0: It's a challenge.
1: Because, I mean, it's a different example, but for example, even kimono, the popularity of kimono was going kind of down and down, but some Japanese people or foreign people who love Japanese culture really started thinking like, how can we actually maintain this? Then they started kind of mixing Japanese kimono with Western clothes. So it's still a kimono, but it's not like a lot of layers, put them on one fabric, which looks like Western clothes, but it is Japanese kimono. Like, so kind of East meets West kind of things to keep that tradition going. So, I've seen a lot of kimono, which look like kimono and clothes, Western clothes.
0: I've seen people upcycling kimono into like handbags. Handbags or shoes.
1: Like not just clothes, but bags and everything, and even coasters and everything.
0: Because people have these sorts of wonderful garments sitting in their closet that were
1: from Taisho era, Meiji era, right?
0: And over time, it will degrade the fabric if you're not taking care of it.
1: So I was very happy to see, you know, the internet, which has got like flea markets, like vintage things from Japan, flea markets mm-hmm. on the internet. And I was like, now foreign tourists are really looking at those things and appreciate them more.
0: Yeah.
1: And then Japanese people realized, oops, we've got this. And oh, why didn't we actually realize that we've got this great culture?
0: Yeah.
1: Yeah.
0: It was also very difficult, you know, for Japan as a country as uh-huh. well, with the war and everything uh-huh. that sort of happened through that uh-huh. period. There yeah. was sort of a desire to try and be more modern to catch yes. up with the rest of the world,
1: yes.
0: I think.
1: Yeah, mm. yeah. And good, of course, good too, right? Mm. Yeah, but hard to try both, like to, by maintaining a tradition, but becoming more modern and yeah, so, mm. but I mean, they've been doing well, but it is a big thing. I mean, it's not an easy thing.
0: Yeah.
1: Yeah.
0: I mean, it's the same, not just with musical instruments, yeah. but language as well, right?
1: Yes.
0: Like, we look at te reo Māori uh-huh. and a lot of the traditional ways of using the language mm-hmm. we don't really have space for in the modern society. Mm-hmm. And so it's had to evolve to mm-hmm. be used in a modern way, which
1: yeah.
0: is, I think, wonderful.
1: It's wonderful. It's mm. wonderful. It's not an easy thing, but if we do that all together, it's possible, right?
0: Yeah.
1: And that's what we've been working on. Mm. Yeah. So, Dean-san, you see, I told you 56 minutes go, you know, very, very quickly. Mm. Yeah, so, but don't worry, Mina-san, everyone. We are going to have episode two, like part two, with Dean-san. So, wow, I mean, well, it's time to say sayonara now. I wish I could keep chatting with you more. But once again, like I've just said, we are going to have part two with Dean-san. So I hope you've enjoyed listening to Dean-san's wonderful stories. And thank you so much for joining me on the show today. So this show is played on Otago Access Radio in Dunedin on the airwaves 105.4 FM and 1575 AM, and also on its website oar.org.nz. 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That's Otaru, once again, spelled O-T-A-R-U. So, Dean-san, thank you so much for joining
0: me
1: today. You see, I mean, in part two, I've got so many more questions that I want to ask you. So, we'll have fun again, right?
0: Definitely.
1: Yeah. So thank you so much for joining me. And thank you so much once again for listening to us. So be sure to join us again next time for a very special show. 最後までお聞きくださりありがとうございました。またね。Matewa. See you soon. Maybe Dean-san wants to say something in Japanese, Nihongo too. What is it?
0: じゃあね。またね。
1: じゃあね。Okay, thank you very much. Sayonara!
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2: 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Age Concerns Talking Cafe welcomes seniors to join for a relaxed cuppa, kai and chat. Talking Cafe South Dunedin takes place on Thursday, August the 20th from 10am to 12pm at the South Dunedin Community Hall. This month's subject is What is AI and What Do I Need to Know About It? Join Sarah Bramhall from NetSafe for a chat about where AI might already be showing up in your everyday life, what you should know about it, how it can be helpful and what to watch out for. Registration is required. Phone 03 479 3054. Pātaka Ora is a wellness kitchen that provides a free meal to anyone and everyone who needs some aroha and company. On

0: Monday the 24th of August at 5:30pm, Pātaka Ora is hosting a free community dinner at Arai Te Urumarai, 24 Shetland Street. All are welcome. Bring containers for leftover takeaways too. Wills aren't just for the wealthy, they're for everyone. Around 50% of adult New Zealanders don't have a valid will. Join Community Law Otago for a free legal education session on wills, learn what's required to make a will and who's involved. It takes place on Tuesday the 25th of August at 10am at The Cube on the ground floor of the Dunedin City Library. The next free public talk in the Visions for Dunedin, Our Heritage, Our Future series takes place in the Dunedin Library on Wednesday the 26th of August at 5:30pm. The speaker will be Jonathan Howard from Heritage New Zealand. We'll talk on the rise and fall of Seacliff, once the largest building in Aotearoa, New Zealand. Join ID Dunedin for Archived, a one-night-only journey through fashion memories. Experience a unique fundraising event that explores fashion history from the 1960s to the early 2000s. Featuring a runway presentation of more than 50 looks drawn from a carefully curated collection of designer garments and personal wardrobe treasures, Archived invites audiences to revisit the styles, trends and cultural moments that shaped generations. It takes place on Thursday the 27th of August, 7pm at the Savoy. Tickets are $150. That includes a drink on arrival and canapes, with all proceeds going towards making ID Dunedin Fashion Week 2027 happen. Get your tickets and more information from idfashion.co.nz/archived. The Dunedin Youth Council Pop-Up Youth Hub is a three-day event that aims to provide a temporary youth-led and centred third space where young people can connect, create and belong. The venue is the Dunedin Community Gallery, 26 Princes Street. On Friday the 28th of August, there'll be a free screening of Hunt for the Wilder People, as well as free popcorn. On Saturday the 29th of August, they'll set up a mic and speaker for all young people to use and perform with. Acts can be anything, including but not limited to singing, comedy or poetry, anything that just requires a mic. On Sunday the 30th of August, there'll be quizzes running through the day with prizes as well as a catered lunch. Across all days, there'll be snack food, kai and drinks provided, as well as games such as Connect Four, Jenga, foosball table, activities, arts and crafts material, chill music, a comfortable setting and free Wi-Fi.
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Good evening, Kwentuhang Filipino listeners. How's it going? To begin with, please allow me to read this famous quote from another wise man. A man who does not read has no advantage over a man who cannot read. In other words, or sa wikang atin, ang karunungan sa pagbabasa ay hindi mo magiging kalamangan kung hindi ka naman nagbabasa. Do you agree? Well, to me, this is very true. And to cite an example, the road sign says, give way or magbigay daan. Marunong ka naman magbasa, you know how to read, pero hindi mo ginawa. 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Wala, di ba? Kagigil ka rin eh. Nakakagigil ka eh. Aga-aga dong. Well, ano ka eh. Well, welcome back, kabayans, to another Kwentuhang Filipino episode. What a lovely night. Hope you all having a great time and yes, hopefully a lovely night too. Sa mga nakikinig po sa amin dyan from sa ating bayang Pilipinas, kamusta po kayo? 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So, mamaya magta-try tayong magtawag ng lucky listeners. May konting Q&A for a chance to win a one-way plane ticket for two to Iran. Bakit naman sa Iran? Bakit naman dun pa? Napaka-generous naman yung nag-sponsor nito. So yan daw ay via the Strait of Hormuz. Okay ba yun? Joke lang. Later on, we will reveal the prizes. Pero bago yan, just to give you a brief trivia about this wise man na si Mark Twain. 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Naniniwala ba kayo? 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So, Mark Twain, he was born in November 1835, died in April of 1910. So Mark Twain was only his pen name, not the real name. Born as Samuel Langhorn Clemens. 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Naniwala ka? Samuel Langhorn Clemens. Yan po ang tunay niyang pangalan. He was a writer and he was said to be the greatest humorist in US of A during his time or era. Ang humorist daw, is a person, typically a writer or speaker, who specializes in highlighting the funny, absurd, or ironic aspects of life and human nature. Wow. 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That's right. The Adventures of Huckleberry Finn. So for those who just came back from work and just tuned in, mapagpalang gabi Luzon, marhay na banggi o ragon, at maayong gabi sa imong tanan sa Kabisayan at Mindanao, ipay nakikinig sa atin dyan sa The Hague, Netherlands, Kudanafont. 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That's a good evening in Dutch, di ba? Tama. So to my relatives in Italy, if you are listening tonight, I say, Quando?
Joke lang. ano ba? Ciao or hello sa inyo dyan, Pirocho and the Rilos family. Ayun po yung middle name ko, yung Pirocho, hindi Langhorn. If you are listening from Singapore, paano ba? Go bakla! 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Tama ba? Right? Tama ba, Ma Marina? If you're listening. 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Opa, eh, Korean yun. ano pa ba? 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Alamak is an expression in Malaysia and Singapore. They normally say it to express shock, dismay, or frustration. It's quite similar to OMG. Yon. In Singapore, the most popular trading or selling app is ano eh? Carousel eh, di ba? Carousel. O, di ba?

0: 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You're awesome.
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1: This is me, Orion Global, probably the most influential Messiah music radio show, Sungdan Ta.

Aurig Global, Kia Ora, ladies and gentlemen, boys and girls, welcome to the program. My name is Freemel, and we kicked off with Sikat Sabuan. That's Romel Tuiko, and you call him Honorable Romel Tuiko because he is a barangay councillor, and that's an anti-drug song called Ayaw Nakug Tintala. And we've got a whole lot of good stuff coming your way. Biorigs from Mr. Mill and Drippy Eric Cup Noodles, Datu Ranil Bores, Lab Asni from Vince Amores, and what we call Lingawit from Max Sorban, and more Biorigs, including those of Jackie Chang and Finding Apollo. But right now it's time for us to play the Kanta Sabuan. This is dedicated to a guy by the name of Ridgy Dwight. Who is Ridgy Dwight? Well, Mel Libre will tell you in the song Elton John.

0: Yeah, sea of dreams, you know, it just works, right?
1: It does. It totally does. Oh, wow, you've taken us on a journey already. That's gorgeous. Yeah, I love reading about other animals sleeping. And I was just thinking about, yeah, you're talking about the trees. I'm like, well, then I want to ask, you know, are trees dreaming? Like, I mean, it just goes into this whole space of like, what do we even call this altered consciousness? Do trees have a consciousness? Well, you know, maybe we're going a little bit. But,
0: well, it forces us to ask those questions. Yes. There, what is consciousness and what is sleep? And I was before we began this, I was telling you about epic dreaming, which some people, so epic dreaming is when you have long involved narrative dreams and you wake up exhausted primarily because of your dreams. And the article, it's in Science Magazine. The final question is, it forces us to ask, what is reality? If our dreams, if the epic dreaming seems, epic sleeping, the dreams are more real or as real as what wakefulness is, then what is reality is the question. It sounds a bit pretentious, but
1: no, it's
0: these questions do come up.
1: It's very valid. And I think as somebody who goes in and out of REM sleep and wakefulness quite frequently during the day, and I will find if I have a nap, I go straight to REM sleep. So I might nap for 15 minutes, but I'll wake up having just had a massive epic dream sort of session. And I'll wake up thinking, oh, but I've been really busy in this other world, like doing all these other things, thinking that was what was really happening. I wake up and I go, that wasn't real, or that wasn't my life. Or is it? Because it's very real. While I'm there. Right.
0: So sleep is sort of with you all day. It's like your secret sharer almost. It's it just taps on you and then you're out for a little bit. And
1: oh, yeah. It's there ready all the time. Yeah, it doesn't even tap. It just says, anytime, Liesl, just close your eyes.
0: Wow, that's interesting.
1: Yep. So it's definitely, it's present, very present, which is makes me wonder how present it is. The line is very, I guess... Yeah, it's a funny line between wakefulness and sleeping. And with narcolepsy, it's very, what's the word? Kind of, I'm going for a word that says kind of, it's very easy to permeate between the two. Like it's just...
0: porous.
1: Porous. I'm going to go with porous. Thank you, wordsmith. And I need a wordsmith sometimes.
0: You can hire me.
1: I may, yes. I need a wordsmith. But that sort of thing about how easy it is to flick between the two. But then in somebody that doesn't have narcolepsy, how close is it really? I mean, it's sort of still, is there that bridge to sleep that's actually quite available to us, but it's just blocked by better kind of like chemicals in the brain that I don't have?
0: Interesting,
1: I don't know. And is daydreaming sort of part of a sort of a version of going into that sleeping state, but there's still... Yeah, I don't know. It fascinates me.
0: So some sort of twilight state. Yeah.
1: Twilight, yes. I think there's a twilight zone that has not really been explored.
0: That's an interesting idea, though. That if we all had access the way you do to sleep, what would that mean for us?
1: We'd be a lot slower.
0: Yeah, I know. I'm told snails can sleep. They're not quite awake for sometimes up to 3 years.
1: Yeah, I just had that information come to me recently
0: too. Yes. Yeah, when you're looking for it comes.
1: It's there. Yeah. I thought, well, what's the value of that for snails, and what do they do during that time? You know, is it a regeneration? Yeah, I mean, now I want to talk to snails.
0: Yep. If only we could.
1: Oh, my gosh. They've got the time for it. I think we could do it. Yes,
0: we just have to get them in here and get them in a jar. Maybe if we get enough, we can actually hear their voices.
1: Maybe. Or just put them in front of the microphone and then we'd hear them.
0: Yes.
1: Yeah. I don't know if anyone would tune in for my sleep stories with snails, but they might.
0: They might have voices like mine. Soporific.
1: Yeah. See, I knew this would happen. I knew we'd have deep, fascinating, good stuff. And I'm just thinking, before we go any deeper, and I'd love to hear you, your comments on some of these cards, the magic cards.
0: Definitely.
1: Before we do that, we're just going to hear a quick word from the wonderful Grid, who make this podcast possible. Thank you, wonderful Grid.
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1: And as always, thanks to The Grid, but we're sitting here with Eric Trump talking sleep and words and snails.
2: And snails.
1: Is where we got to. And I'm going to encourage Eric to take a card and see what...
2: I'm taking the white card on top.
1: Okay. What does it say?
2: How do you feel about the dark? How do I feel about the dark? I think that's a great question. I am a fan of the dark. I think I'm probably in love with the dark. In the mornings, I try not to turn on the lights. If I have to use a light, it's probably in another room. So I just get the cast, the indirect light from another light, from another room. I also am in love with the twilight hours of the day, whether it's dawn or dusk, that kind of low-level glancing light that comes across and turns things golden and hazy. Yeah. The moon, the stars. I like walking at night. My dream is actually in New Zealand to go night tramping somewhere. The Tongariro Crossing, someplace without a lot of roots and rocks, just and use the full moon to traverse some landscape. I think I was probably as a boy terrified of the dark, especially after seeing, of all things, Jaws. I was young and I was, when Jaws came out, I think I was 6 years old. And for some reason, I looked out the window. I think other people must have done this. I can't be alone. I looked out the window and I thought it wasn't dark air I saw, but dark water. And surely there would be a fin coming up to my window. So Jaws, Steven Spielberg, what were our parents thinking?
1: It was terrifying as a young person. Yeah. Yes, I think, it just sort of, Jaws swam into young kids' imaginations and did not leave for a very long time.
2: It's, the shark is still there.
1: The shark is still there.
2: I often turn to sharks for metaphors just because, I think it's because of Jaws.
1: Right.
2: What our parents back in the 70s thought was an appropriate movie.
1: For kids, we'll just take you to Jaws.
2: And my father took me to Deliverance. I don't know if you know that. Deliverance.
1: Is that Cliff?
2: That's Burt
1: Clint.
2: Reynolds.
1: No,
2: it's Burt Reynolds.
1: No. Oh, yes.
2: Going and he goes kayaking canoeing in the forest, and some locals capture two of his boys and do... just rape them, basically. So, and that's what I saw when I was four.
1: Right. You know? Okay. Yeah. So,
2: and my father thought that would be a great Saturday night.
1: Right. Yeah. Parents, hey?
2: Parents in the 70s.
1: Different eras.
2: Yep.
1: Yep. Right. Well, I'm intrigued by what the darkness brought out, but I'm also, I love that as an adult, you are in love with the dark.
2: Yeah. I think sensitive eyes. I think, I definitely prefer low lighting, half light.
1: Good for sleep too. Yeah.
2: Indeed.
1: Well, good for setting up for sleep.
2: Indeed.
1: Too. Yeah. Right. I'm going to encourage you to keep going.
2: Keep going. All right.
1: Yeah.
2: Look, these are great. Memorable myths or legends about sleep. There are a lot, aren't there?
1: Yes, but it's one of those things that if it's not top of mind, I can understand that might not be.
2: The only one that comes as the top of mind is Rip Van Winkle, who he's the Catskill boy. This is, I think... who wrote it? The one who wrote Legend of Sleepy Hollow, I think, wrote Rip Van Winkle. And I don't remember his name. Sorry, this is age coming through. But Rip Van Winkle goes on a walk in the Catskills, falls asleep for 20 years, and then wakes up in a completely changed world. The Civil War may have happened, I'm not sure, but it's definitely a story in which sleep is the key event.
1: Right. So. And then... He has no memory. He has no understanding to start with that he's been asleep for all of that time.
2: Right,
1: except
2: his long beard.
1: That's right, the beard.
2: The beard.
1: Yeah.
2: So there's that one. I think what might count as a legend these days is maybe a big book by James Joyce called Finnegan's Wake. Ulysses was the day book, daytime, and then Finnegan's Wake is the nighttime, and it's pretty much his own sleep.

0: language, very hard going to read. I took a class and we read it out loud. I can't say I understood even half of it. So, but I think at this point, Finnegan's Wake would count as a sleep legend. He has lines about sleep. So the one line that I remember is sleep. It goes, sleep, where in the waste is the wisdom? So throughout the book, you're reminded that if you think this is confusing, it's because we're in the unconscious of a few characters' minds, and that's why the language is the way it is.
1: Wow. Oh, so, creativity through sleep. Yeah. Yeah. Yeah.
0: And it's also one of those books that it begins, the sentence begins where the final sentence ends and then goes right into the first sentence. So it's a circular sort of eddy of language, and it's 800 pages long. And it is kind of mythic at this point, I would say.
1: Yeah, so. No, I think that counts. Hmm. It sounds like it ticks a lot of the myth, legend, epic journey kind of a,
0: Yeah, it's full of myth and legend as well. It's a big book of sleep. And it'll put you to sleep too, probably.
1: Yeah, it sounds like it good.
0: Shall I give another go?
1: Yeah, go on.
0: Let's see.
1: Yeah, we'll just keep it flowing.
0: Yes, let's do that. How does stress affect your sleep? I can answer that easily. Stress ruins my sleep. It destroys it. I would also say I love my cats, but they are doing quite a job on my sleep. I'm very tired right now because of the sleep I had last night owing to feline interruption.
1: Feline interruption. Right. So do the cats... sleep in the bed or
0: on top of the bed,
1: right.
0: And they're still young, and but they're actually, for cats, they're amazing. They do fall asleep, but they tend to fall asleep on top of me.
1: Right. So you're the cat magnet.
0: The blanket that's on top of me is the cat magnet. And you know, at this point, I love them so much. I could lock them out, but I don't want to because I think it would be mean. But yeah, we have to come to some sort of understanding about how this is all going to work.
1: Yes. And mean for who?
0: Right.
1: Do they really
0: think
1: that's mean?
0: I don't know. Yeah,
1: they're cats.
0: Not. They're cats.
1: Yeah, I'm harsh about this. Yeah.
0: Well, yeah, sleep is
1: sleep's really important. Yeah, and cats are, you know, nocturnally driven. They quite like getting up for a bit of a run around in the middle of the night, and that's not historically that helpful if you're trying to sleep.
0: I know.
1: Yeah, I know.
0: I know.
1: But they're probably adorable.
0: They are, and that's what does it.
1: Damn it. Adorable is not easy.
0: But stress does do a lot to my sleep. Should I keep going? I had a kidney transplant, and before my transplant, I was not on dialysis, which meant I had a lot of pollution in my blood. The way they described it was my blood values are deranged. So way too much potassium, not enough calcium. Creatinine was really high. Iron was sinking fast. So really all over the place. And this somehow produced really vivid dreams as well, I would say. I've only talked to one doctor about this who said, yeah, it's possible, but you know, anything is possible. So I'd like to know more about the effect of, I'll just call it polluted blood on the unconscious, because also during the day I would have similar moments in which I felt as though I were floating or I wasn't quite inside my own body. And so...
1: quite an altered state.
0: Altered state, yeah. Mm. Yeah.
1: Well, that would make sense if the chemicals or the sort of balance in your blood wasn't normal, so to speak, or altered in some way, then not surprisingly, you would have an altered experience. Yeah. Yeah. So, wow, fascinating. So, might be something worth looking into.
0: I think so. I think so.
1: I think we've got time. I don't know. Read the card and let's see.
0: Okay, I'll tell you. Describe your ideal night's sleep. Okay.
1: Okay. We'll make it short and snappy.
0: I will. My ideal night's sleep, hotel room by myself, the curtains drawn, if it's hot outside, air conditioning on. If not, the heat is on, maybe. Yeah, it's just a dark box with a bed in it, and I'm in the bed.
1: Oh, that does sound quite lovely. It does sound like sleep. No cats.
0: No cats. I do sleep best on my own these days, I'm sorry to say.
1: Yeah, no,
0: but
1: don't.
0: But sleeping with, being in bed with my partner, Josie.

0: is worth it.
1: So, yeah. I think quite a few people do, yeah, make that kind of allowance, don't they, for a wonderful human. But we do sleep better alone, I think, often. Mm-hmm. Not everyone. That's not necessarily across the board, but yeah.
0: Yeah, she's amazing, and I wouldn't, I'd rather have her in the bed than not, so.
1: Yeah, you're not going to, yeah. I was just going to say, like the cats, love the cats too.
0: Exactly,
1: but then I'm like, no, slightly different level.
0: Yeah, definitely.
1: Yeah. Oh, Eric, I'm going to have to wrap it up, but thank you so much for coming in.
0: Thank you.
1: So cool to hear your thoughts on sleep, and there's obviously more, so we'll have to do it again.
0: I would love to.
1: Yeah, great. And anyone who's interested in finding out a bit more about Eric or his writing, Eric has a website.
0: Right. It's erictrumptranslator.com, all one word, ericdrumtranslator.com.
1: There we go. So if you're interested, go check them out. And otherwise, that's it from this place, from this time, and we'll see you soon from the Sleep Lab Stories. 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
4: 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I'm your host today, Emma Hamilton, and I'm super excited to have our special guest Ilana back on the show. She was on a

0: previous episode where we chatted about her hula hooping and her flow arts, and just her travels that she's been on living her nomadic life recently. And another big thing it seems like Ilana has been up to alongside all of that has been making jewelry. And so super excited today to talk about that with Ilana and her small business, Circadian Rhythm. So welcome back, Ilana.
1: Thank you. Lovely to be here.
0: And I should also mention, I am actually wearing your necklace at the moment, the beautiful labradorite necklace you made. And I love it. I didn't just throw it on because I knew I would be talking to you today. I genuinely wear it most days, and I get so many compliments on it. And I always am sure to direct them to your page. And I can see you are wearing a lovely one, too.
1: Yeah. I've got a little, like, Larimar macrame choker on at the moment.
0: And yeah. It's the little... It's like a little mermaid tail. Is that part of it or a separate piece?
1: Separate. Okay. Yeah. One of my other friends made this one.
0: Oh, they're beautiful together. It's so cool.
1: Yeah. I love them. They're like what I wear every single day.
0: And then I noticed you have some, are those shells on your ears or what kind? What? No, they're not.
1: No, I've got some little Larimar earrings to match my necklace.
0: Wow.
1: So these are sterling silver. Yeah.
0: That you made as well. Wow.
1: Yeah.
0: So cool. I guess we can just get right into it. If people want to know, Ilana, you grew up in Otipote, Dunedin. And anything else you briefly want to share to introduce yourself today with the listeners or direct to the last episode?
1: Absolutely. Yeah. So I guess I could start with the origin of Circadian Rhythm. So I started Circadian Rhythm, I think it was in the second lockdown. So I was in like my third year of my degree, so for studying physio. And I remember that my friend had this macrame choker. And I just was like, oh, I just want to see if I can like try and make one because I really liked it. And I got some like really poor quality string because I didn't know what I was meant to use, and started and just completely gave up. I think I tried like 3 or 4 times and I just couldn't get it. I was watching like YouTube tutorials on it, could not get it. And then I think I tried it again, like maybe a few months later, with a different project, and all of a sudden I got it, and it was like, yeah, it was amazing. Mm. And then from there, I just started to make quite a lot of jewelry, and I was like, oh, like I have quite a lot of jewelry, like I don't really know what to do with this. And so I ended up starting to sell some of it. And that was funny because I was like a little bit afraid to start my own business, right? So I asked my friend, because the same friend that was wearing the choker, she's an amazing artist. She's really good at sketching. Mm. And I asked her like, oh, would you like to maybe like start up a small thing together, like just an Instagram page, and we can try and sell some of our art and just see if it goes anywhere. And we started, and it was like, it was really funny because it was like we were like a week or 2 weeks in, and I was having all of these ideas, and she all of a sudden was like, you know what, I think this is your thing. and then she was just like, I think you should do this because I think you just needed the confidence to like start the page. Mm. And that's what I was there for. And and then so I started doing it on my own and building it from there. And that was like 4 or 5 years ago now. So yeah,
0: that was kind of the origin of Circadian Rhythm. That's cool.
1: Yeah, it's how it all started.
0: Yeah. Oh, funny. Yeah. That's funny that your friend was like, oh, I think this is you should embark on this. But always helps to have those people that, whether or not they're super engaged, to have people to collaborate with, I think, especially in those early stages or if you're trying something new.
1: Yeah, definitely. Yeah. I wouldn't

0: have started it if it wasn't for her. Yeah. Because like, I think I just needed that extra little bit of like confidence that this was something that I could do if mm-hmm. I wanted to.
1: Yeah. So cool.
0: Yeah.
1: And then I'm wondering, you mentioned you at that time, you just had like so many ideas for, was it like what you wanted to create or where you saw circadian rhythm going? Or
0: yeah,
1: both?
0: it was both. So mm-hmm. like, especially with like the brand, like building up a bit of a brand name, I guess. And I still have so many of those ideas that I want to execute, but, I want circadian rhythm to be mainly jewelry based, but also have like, I really love design, like drawing, especially like digital drawing on my iPad and things. And like, it'd be so cool to add like cool hand drawn stickers into packages and things like that. And I ended up completely redesigning my logo to something that I had drawn just out of my own head. I was using kind of like a Canva pre-made like logo, and it just really wasn't vibing with it. So I decided to just draw one myself. And yeah, it's one that I think I will keep for a long time.
1: Oh, sweet. And I think if my memory is correct, when I got this necklace from you, it came in, mm-hmm. I remember a cute little bag and maybe a yeah. little piece of paper with that logo and maybe made by Alana. Do you make bags as well?
0: Yeah. So I also really love to sew, and I ended up just buying, you can just use like recycled fabric from up shops and things like that. And then I use a lot of my offcuts of macrame thread to kind of make the little tie at the top of the bag. Mm. So I'm trying to make everything as handmade and like authentic as possible in the packaging as well. Yeah.
1: Oh, so cool. And I'm wondering too, how do you get inspiration for what kind of jewelry to make, what materials to use? Yeah.
0: Yeah. So a lot of my macrame materials will stay the same. I actually get them from another small business in the North Island rather than buying them from overseas from other suppliers. But a lot of my inspiration I would get, again, like mainly from people off social media. I really enjoy sketching other people's macrame designs and then seeing how they've thought about their design. Mm. And then from there, I can kind of like tap into that and make my own designs. It's kind of a really weird way of going about it.
1: Yeah.
0: Yeah.
1: Is it just like looking at something that someone else has made, or do you like reach out to them and ask them like what was going through your mind when you made this? Or
0: yeah, I kind of can figure out from the design
1: okay
0: how they've nodded and like how they've made it. Mm. And so sometimes there's like new techniques that I see that they've used that I'm like, oh, I wonder how they did that and how can I do that, or how can I add that into my designs? Mm. So yeah, it's just like how like artists will use different mediums or different paints or stuff or things or different techniques to get certain results, and then seeing if they can apply that to their own style.
1: Yeah, cool. So macrame is one of your methods, and then you also mm-hmm. I've noticed been making a lot of jewelry with silver lately.
0: Yeah.
1: My understanding with macrame, it's a lot of tying knots, like you said.
0: Yes. Yeah.
1: And what's the method and the process like with working with silver?
0: Yeah, so silver is like a completely different medium altogether. Mm-hmm. So last year, I ended up doing an introduction to jewelry course at the Otago Polytech. Mm-hmm. Over winter time, while I was still working, I would do the night classes there. Mm-hmm. And these were really amazing in terms of teaching how to silversmith. So you end up working with sterling silver and making a ring in one of those classes, which is really cool. And you kind of learn how to solder and just do like the very basic things. And from there, I ended up learning how to set stones by,

0: by myself. So ended up buying all the tools that I needed, which did cost me quite a lot of money, to be honest. And then from there, I ended up learning how to set stones and how to make my own type or style of jewelry that I really like.
1: Oh, cool. Yeah. And yeah, a lot of your work has these beautiful stones. Where do you find those? Or where do you, yeah.
0: Yeah, so that same person that I mentioned up in the North Island, who has a lot of those, the macrame thread also sells stones. Mm. But yeah, sometimes they don't have what I need. So that's when I reach out, usually across to Australia. And they have a little bit more of a curated type of stone that I like to use. But they are a little bit more expensive, obviously, especially if you're paying for shipping and things like that. But yeah.
1: Right.
0: Yeah, they could be really nice too.
1: And so my understanding is that you've been busy creating, like, all the while you've been traveling.
0: Yeah.
1: How has that been going, like, being on the move and making jewelry and having your own business?
0: Yeah, so this is the really interesting part. With macrame, it's so easy because all you need is some scissors, some thread, a stone, and maybe like I use a cork macrame board to kind of pin my pieces down and knot from there. So that's super easy, right? And you just have some beads with you and all of that. But with silver, I actually ended up finding a way to make jewelry from my van. With silver, or do silver smithing for my van, which is, you need like a pretty unique tailored setup to do this. But I somehow have made it work, and yeah, it's going really well. Like I have to use a lot of like battery powered tools and things like that where I don't need to plug in. And pretty much the only thing that I need is a table. Mm. But I can mostly do it outside, weather dependent, obviously. But yeah, you got to kind of like watch out for the wind and things like that when you're using a torch, but it's doable. It's definitely doable. That was such a big challenge though.
1: I'm curious how you figured out your setup. Was it just like trial and error? Is there someone else you found doing this or?
0: Yeah, there was, it was kind of, I just got like the basic tools that I needed. And then I kind of like figured it out when I like started my journey. I spent a little time just staying at my parents' house. And there I just figured out like what I could do. I kind of just had to trial and error it, I think. And then, but then after that, I ended up finding someone on Instagram from Queenstown who was doing the same thing. Okay. She had a much larger van. She had like a Ford Transit and she was able to do it inside the van, but I could see that she was doing it on benches, just like in parks and stuff, which is so cool. But she had to use like this box to block the wind and things like that and make sure that she could see what she was doing with the torch.
1: Wow.
0: Yeah. And so I asked her like, what's your setup like? Cause I'm about to go on this journey and I need to know what I need to do.
1: Yeah. Oh, cool. Yeah. Cool that. Yeah, you found another person kind of doing similar things. Did you bring is your van with you in Australia? I wouldn't think so.
0: No. So here in Australia, so I'm backpacking, so I don't have any of my tools with me because it's a really heavy box of tools and that there's just absolutely no way I'm going to bring that across the ditch. Mm-hmm. Unless I was van lifing, but I have to do it the budget way here. But I am looking forward actually to coming back to New Zealand and spending some more time in my van and being able to make some more jewelry from there.
1: Oh, sweet. Yeah. Did you end up finding, do you have a preference creating in your van or outside or somewhere else or?
0: I really enjoy making macrame in the van. Mm-hmm. Still would prefer to have an indoor space for my jewelry, for my silversmithing.
1: Yeah.
0: Yeah. It's just more practical. Just in general.
1: I think it's incredible that you figured out a way to make it work though.

0: That's, yeah, just so cool. We talked a bit about kind of the flow in our last episode with in terms of hooping and flow arts, and I'm curious if you feel a flow when you are creating jewelry, if that flow feels different or similar. Anything you want to share about?
1: Definitely. There's definitely times where I've caught myself like making jewelry for hours on end without knowing what the time is, or like just knowing what time of the day it is, whatever. But it does feel a little different from hooping, because with hooping you get to a point where your body gets tired and then you can't actually do any more. But with jewelry, there's not really like an end point. You can just keep going with it if you want to, unless you're like, until you've had enough, you know? So sometimes I'll find myself actually working like a full 8-hour day on my jewelry, and yes, and it's fine. It's what I have energy for. Mm-hmm. Yeah.
0: You don't get any fatigue in your hands or anything?
1: No, not yet. Fingers crossed.
0: Yeah. Hope not. Yeah.
1: Yeah. Wow.
0: I'm wondering if, just circling back to being a small business owner, if you're able to share, like, are there any challenges, other challenges besides, like, I don't know, figuring out the logistics to actually make the things you want to make while you're traveling, or any other challenges you're willing to share about owning a business, or anything too that you've found like you really thrive at and that come easy to you about?
1: Yeah, absolutely.
0: Yeah.
1: I think the main thing that I really struggled with when I was in the van is that not having an address to send materials to was really tricky. Like, I ended up, for anyone who is deciding to do van life, this is useful information. You can use the NZ post office as your address. Mm-hmm. So that's what I ended up having to do. They just give you like a special number, and then you can get, as long as the packages are sent with NZ post, you can get them sent to the NZ post address. So yeah, so that was really handy, like especially when I was up in Golden Bay. And I ended up just using like the Takaka post office for all of my like silver that I needed to get delivered, or any tools or materials that I needed. Mm-hmm. Yeah. And then the other thing was like commissions. I actually ended up having to take a break from commissions at one point because I was really struggling with like how specific people were being with what they wanted. Like, I understand that you want a piece that's like really special to you and exactly what you want. But I also really struggle at the same time because it kind of limits my creativity, because sometimes I see this potential in a piece that I'm making. And if I can't actually tap into that and use that idea that I have, then I just feel really sad. I don't want to make the piece anymore. Mm. And that I found that really challenging. So I took a break from commissions and just focused on making exactly what I wanted to make. And that really helped. And then since then, I feel like I've had a lot more energy for commissions, and I've put some like boundaries in. Mm-hmm. So I get people to, I made like a highlight reel of like things for people need to know about commissions. So like, I don't make simple pieces anymore. I make like elaborate pieces. You can give me like some inspo pictures, but I'll never make something that's been made before. So every piece is going to be really unique. Mm. Like, I'm not going to make some Pinterest picture that someone sent to me, you know. I just really want you to have something special. Yeah. And then, yeah, there's just like things like putting a deposit down before we start, so that people can't bail out halfway through, because that's happened before as well. And that's really sad when you put so much time and energy into something and talking to someone, and then they just end up not paying. That's really discouraging.
0: Yeah, absolutely.
1: So yeah, like setting those boundaries was really key. And like, since I've done that, it's been so easy. Like, commissions have been so good.
0: Oh, good.
1: Yeah. Yeah.
0: That's great. And so commissions are one way that you sell and promote your jewelry. What are the

0: What are the other ways that people can look at your jewelry and find it and support you?
1: Yeah, absolutely. So I make most of my sales through Instagram. Most people will send me a message or pop onto my Etsy page. It's also at Circadian Rhythm on Etsy. Yeah, those are the main two ways. And then markets are the other thing. So you might have potentially seen me at the Te Oraka markets that happen at the uni every now and then. And then just kind of all over the place since I've been traveling. Mm-hmm. But that's, I found that that's actually the best way of meeting people and getting good sales, much more than being online, because people can see that you're an authentic person and they love to support you.
0: Well, that's great. That's great to hear that, like, in-person promotions are still, like, quite fruitful. And
1: I actually get quite a lot of commission requests through markets, because people come up to me and they're like, oh, can I see what gemstones you've got? And like, can I pick one? And then maybe you can make something with it. And I'm like, yeah, of course.
0: Oh, cool.
1: Yeah.
0: I'm wondering if there's any type of jewelry that you've never made before that you would really like to try making, like something that feels really unfamiliar, or if you're feeling really inspired by keeping up with your current macrame and silver jewelry pieces.
1: Yeah, absolutely. I would say I want to get more into brass. Mm-hmm. I actually still haven't tried any goldsmithing. I don't know if I would be into it or not. Mm-hmm. But I would love to have a go at making like a statement brass choker. Because brass obviously is a little bit cheaper than silver, so it's going to be a bit more affordable to make statement pieces, big statement pieces. Yeah,
0: that's cool. Yeah, it seems like you're so, I don't know, something that I am learning to admire about you, just you're willing to try things that are just so unfamiliar to you and really dive into them. It's just,
1: yeah, that's one thing about me, is like I'm just jumping into the deep end with so many of these ideas. And I think as an artist, this is kind of what you have to do, because otherwise you're never going to grow and you're never going to expand into new creative zones. So yeah, for anyone listening who's an artist, do the thing.
0: Yeah.
1: try something new. Mm-hmm. Yeah.
0: Yeah.
1: Even if it's scary.
0: Yeah. And you've clearly found, you know, ways to make it work while you're even traveling or may not have access to your typical resources or support systems. So cool. We maybe just have time for one more quick question. I'm wondering if you have a favorite piece of jewelry that you like to wear. It could be something you've made or something someone else has made for you.
1: Yeah, but a lot of the time I wear my own jewelry because people will ask me about it and then I can just lead them to my page. So I do end up wearing like a lot of my sterling silver rings and my earrings and necklaces. I will usually go macrame. But I did get given, this is really interesting, I got given a really amazing brass choker by one of my friends from a festival. She said she doesn't wear it anymore. And somehow it was another macrame artist that made it. And I don't know who made it and I want to know. I've actually fallen in love with that necklace even more than anything I've made. Mm. Yeah. So that's like, it's a big statement piece and it's definitely one that I like to wear when I'm feeling a little bit, like I need a little bit of a pep, you know?
0: Yeah, yeah. So you said it's a brass choker piece, right? Okay. Well, anyone, if that sounds familiar to anyone, you'll have to reach out. You can find the maker.
1: Yes, please.
0: Yeah. Well, Ilana, that is all the time we have today. It was so lovely to chat with you again, this time about your macrame, your silversmithing, your own business, Circadian Rhythm, where you sell your own beautiful jewelry.

0: So thank you so much again for making the time to chat with me from across the
1: ditch. Thank you for having me. Yeah. It's awesome.
0: And I'll be sure to link how you can find Ilana on social media and see her beautiful work for yourself. So thank you so much again, Ilana, and for you listeners for tuning in to Wondering Woman on ORFM Dunedin. 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